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0: 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We're watching Sunday Night Baseball between the New York Yankees and the Philadelphia Phillies, where we have a bet pending on the first five innings. We have the Philadelphia Phillies minus a half a run in the first five innings that

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13: 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Sunday Night Baseball still going on in Philadelphia between the Yankees and the Phillies, where we have had ourselves a night. And for those of you who have been tailing accordingly, you have as well. A perfect 4-0 night for us here on Sunday Night Baseball. Our first wager was the Phillies to win the first five innings, minus a half a run. They did that. We cashed that. We also bet on Will Warren, Yankees starting pitcher, for a couple of different props. The first one was his over 1.5 walks, which we cashed. He finished with 2 walks in just 3 innings. And also, we bet the race to 3Ks up on DraftKings, a fun novelty bet on Sunday Night Baseball, looking at the strikeout market, and Christopher Sanchez on the bump for the Phillies, an overwhelming favorite to win the race to 3Ks, obviously because he pitches in the top of the first inning, so he has the advantage over Will Warren. But

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10: 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Gil Alexander in San Francisco this week. Kelly Bidlin back at the mothership, the VSiN studios at Circa Resort Casino, downtown Las Vegas. Aaron Schatz standing by to join us. The author of Aaron Schatz's FTN Football Almanac 2026. First, we get tweets beating the book, Brian M. You've been in San Francisco so long, you'll come back, and Kelly will be in a new spot at the Golden Gate to ease you back into Vegas. Yeah, another from the D to Circa back to the Golden Gate. Todd Hoyer. Some since you've been gone clarification. Three great songs, all different, same title, by Rainbow, The Outfield, and Kelly Clarkson. Ah, thank you. My old band used to do a medley of all three. We were not good, but it was clever at least. Okay, so three different songs, but all with the same title. Gotcha. Gordon Dye, love to stop in and say hi to you, Gil, in San Francisco, but my layover is only an hour on my way to Manila. Instead, we'll stop by Circa after your show in late August. Looking forward to that, Gordon. Just call me Skip about Bill 80 not putting in the tennis place. He says, apparently Bill didn't stay up late last night. A little tribute to the long-running commercial. Kev, can I go to the Texas Roadhouse outing with you guys, too? That's a dry-aged Kev. Well, Kev, see if we have room. A lot of people want in now. Terry Elkins, absolutely glad the World Cup is over so I don't have to listen to the announcer say that.

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8: 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Coming up on the show, Jonathan Von Tobel, Pods of the Future, Money Moves will join us. We will go over a bunch. We'll do a little NFL. We'll do a little bit of college. We'll get his bets, futures, awards, all that stuff. But we will also get to LeBron James and the NBA. And, you know, for all of the people, and I'm guilty of this too, hey, make a decision. Nobody cares. Who cares anymore? I'll be honest. I did not think I was going to be this into his decision. I thought, yeah, probably go back to Cleveland. We'll do that again. Good team, not really contender. Okay, maybe he goes to Miami, but I thought Cleveland. And by the way, these prediction markets had no clue where he was going. Cleveland's the favorite. Miami's the favorite. Back and forth. Philly was fourth and a distant fourth. And by now, we know that LeBron James is a Philadelphia 76er. Just one of the weirder uniforms you're ever going to see. You think of weird uniforms all the time. And I was going through this the other day with Dustin Sweetles. And I don't think we actually did it on the air, but just texting back and forth. You know, Joe Namath on the Rams, Manny Ramirez on the Tampa Bay Rays and the Chicago White Sox, too, for that matter. You know, Emmitt Smith on the Cardinals, Mike Piazza on the Padres, even Clemens on the Blue Jays. I mean, you get the idea. Patrick Ewing on the Seattle Sonics, the Olajuwon on the Raptors. You just get some of these weird uniforms where it just doesn't look right. It doesn't feel right. You forget they're almost on the team. But I'm into this. I think it'll be fun. I don't know. Look, I don't think it's like a hand-in-glove fit. Him and Curry, if he went to Golden State, now this team is better than the Warriors team, so I get why he did it. Him and Curry from a basketball standpoint, the driving kick, kicking to an open Curry, is just perfect from a basketball standpoint, a perfect fit. This is not that. Him going to Minnesota or even San Antonio, which, he didn't want to be viewed as a ring chaser, although at this stage of his career, what do you want him to do? Go to the Nets? Of course he's going to go to a good team, and I wouldn't have held it against him. I don't think people should have held it against him if he went to a team like the Spurs. But he kind of played in the middle, and you can't call him a ring chaser for this move. The Sixers have not been to the conference finals. Forget winning.

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7: 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I'm your host, Tim Murray, as we continue to count down to the start of the college football season. It'll be here before we know it. August 29th, week zero, will be on our television screens. And to help us get ready for it, got two great guests in store for you today. Brett Ciancia, the creator and author of the Pick Six Previews magazine. He's going to jump on the show here in just a little bit. We're going to go into his national championship pick and take a look at some of the teams he's got inside his top five. A little bit later on in the podcast, a deep dive into the Heisman Trophy market. Do you know last year Fernando Mendoza preseason was 55-1 to win the Heisman Trophy and then ran away and hid, winning the Heisman Trophy at the end of the season? We're going to look for some of those longer shot bets with Dustin Swedelson later on in the podcast. But as mentioned, Brett Ciancia, Pick Six Previews magazine, he joins me and we broke down why he's got Oregon as his top dog in 2026. But let's dive into it. And your number one team, it's not crazy. I've heard varying opinions out there. Brad Powers, pro handicapper, shares the same sentiment. He likes Oregon to win the title, at least at the price that it's out. So at the end of the day, all your research came to Oregon being your champion. Why did Oregon rise to the top?
8: Yeah, well, it's interesting that actually they caught my eye last season in the 2025 preview process. As I was going through and researching for 25, I was thinking, wow, this Oregon roster is so talented. It's overflowing with five-star talent. They just look really young in the two deep. So I projected that 26 would be their legit shot at a national title. So with that backdrop, we saw how they played in 25. Really solid all season. They lost twice to Indiana. I don't think anybody was stopping Indiana last year. But when you look at my advanced stats there, they were the only team in the country, top five offense and top five defense in my opponent adjusted numbers, number five in game grader. So they had a good metrics background. And then when you look forward to 2026, a lot of that young roster is now back as veteran players. They're in the top 15 in my unit rankings in every position group. Really started the process, too, was Dante Moore deciding to return. I mean, he could have gone first round, arguably first overall as the top quarterback. He's now back as an experienced starter. And then it's an embarrassment of riches, Tim. You look at the recruiting. They're the only team in the country with three straight top five high school recruiting classes, but then added on with two top five transfer classes. So it is just five stars galore. Love the defensive line. Love the second.

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8: 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Gil Alexander in San Francisco this week. Kelly Bidlin back at the mothership, the VSiN studios at Circa Resort Casino, downtown Las Vegas. Aaron Schatz standing by to join us. The author of Aaron Schatz's FTN Football Almanac 2026. First, we get tweets beating the book, Brian M. You've been in San Francisco so long, you'll come back, and Kelly will be in a new spot at the Golden Gate to ease you back into Vegas. Yeah, another from the D to Circa back to the Golden Gate. Todd Hoyer, since you've been gone, clarification. Three great songs, all different, same title, by Rainbow, The Outfield, and Kelly Clarkson. Ah, thank you. My old band used to do a medley of all three. We were not good, but it was clever at least. Okay, so three different songs, but all with the same title. Gotcha. Gordon Dye, love to stop in and say hi to you, Gil, in San Francisco, but my layover is only an hour on my way to Manila. Instead, we'll stop by Circa after your show in late August. Looking forward to that, Gordon. Just call me Skip about Bill 80 not putting in the tennis plays. He says, apparently Bill didn't stay up late last night. A little tribute to the long-running commercial. Kev, can I go to the Texas Roadhouse outing with you guys too? That's a dry aged Kev. Well, Kev, see if we have room. A lot of people want in now. Terry Elkins, absolutely glad the World Cup is over so I don't have to listen to the announcer say that was absolutely a foul. Hang on. I want to shout out Stevie Fezzik, because Steve Fezzik, when the final first got set, he texted the group chat. He goes, Spain will win in dominating fashion 1-0. And that's exactly what happened. Soccer yesterday. Mm. He doesn't talk about the global football in his football almanac. He talks about our American football.
9: Right.
8: It's the 2026 almanac, Aaron Schatz's FTN football almanac 2026. The creator of DVOA joins us now, courtesy of the Progressive Guest Line. It's Aaron Schatz, everybody, on this Monday morning. You can follow him on Twitter at @ashatz. That's @SCHATZNFL. Aaron, good morning. Great seeing you, man. How you doing?
9: Good morning. It's been a good off season, man. I'm doing well. Life is good. Book is done. Ready for the season. I'm good.
8: Does a guy who is immersed in American football minutiae get his head up at any point and look at the World Cup, watch the World Cup at all? Where do you stand on that?
9: Yeah, I watched a little bit of it. Mostly if it was on the weekend, I watched it. I watched the last couple. Like, I watched the final yesterday. So I enjoyed it. It was a good time. You know, it's a very different sport, but I had a good time. It's about 80% football and about 20% acting.
8: There you go. There is, see? See, even Aaron Schatz says it as well. Okay, let's get to the almanac. And so now everybody, like now that the World Cup is behind us, our thirst for our football, whether college or pro, is right in front of us. By the way, let me just say to everybody, the football almanac, most accurate team projections, cutting edge DVOA metrics, again, which

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11: All right, we're back. Wrapping up JBT Money Moves Pod to the Future. All right, JBT, anything else NFL you want to touch on before we switch over to college football?
12: Yeah, I think you hit on another team. Titans, I think, are going to be pretty good. You know, betting them to finish like third in the division or over on some win totals. I'm a big Cam Ward guy. I don't know if you saw the clip on Twitter, but I really bought in. It was, I think it was the quarterback doc or whatever it was, but yes, they win a game and he comes off the field and tells them all that they were ass. Like, I love that man. I love the fire. I love the competition. I think he's going to be good with Dable. Dable's obviously been a hand in developing guys like Josh Allen. So I'm really in on what Cam Ward and the Titans are going to be, especially with Saleh there running that defense, which should be much improved and was already pretty good last year. Like, just didn't have an offense to support him. So I think the Titans are going to be a pretty dangerous group. And a division that too is, I think, like, NFC South 2.0, right? I think it's generally better than the NFC South, but I also think that any of these teams can kind of win it, even though I just talked crap about the Colts. I mean, you know, they're all kind of in the same nexus with each other. So I would watch out for the Tennessee Titans for sure. I'm really big on what they're going to be.
11: You mentioned Tua for MVP. Any, and Stefanski, you mentioned some of the Falcons guys for these awards. Any other awards bets you've added, you bet, or you're looking at, or give me a thought or two here on some awards. I know those are markets you're always looking at, and Mitch Moss on Pods of the Futures, you're always analyzing these markets.
12: So there's a couple. Is it Jacob Rodriguez, right, the linebacker out of Texas Tech? We've got him at about 25-1 to win Defensive Rookie of the Year. I think that's worth looking at. You know, much like Schlesinger last year, you know, we hit that with Cleveland at about 18-1. Just a guy that might just be able to rack up tackles, play a bunch of snaps, and really just lead in some counting stats. That's, I think, going to put you in a position to potentially win that award. And then if you're – this, I'll get your thoughts on this because this is your team. You go back to the years with Kyler Murray in Arizona, especially when he had DeAndre Hopkins, like, he had tunnel vision. He just peppered Hopkins with target after target after target. And I think that's going to be Justin Jefferson. And so I could see a situation where Jefferson's going to get a boatload of targets and have a lot of good production. I don't know if they're going to be good, but I think I could see a scenario in which you're talking about well over 100 receptions, you know, 14-ish 100 yards in a big offensive season. He's in the range of like 15-1 to an offensive player of the year, I believe. But Justin Jefferson, I think, is going to have a really big year, and I thought that was worth looking at too.
11: Last one on NFL. I think I brought this up the other day to Dustin Swedelson when I had him on. Very rarely, and I really can't remember when I say rarely, I don't remember the last time this has happened, where you can say the defending Super Bowl champion is almost like a sleeper. I haven't heard anyone talk about Seattle. Everyone's just like, all right, yeah, good year, kind of out of nowhere. Maybe it's a little like, you know, the Blue Jays who almost won the World Series. It was a one-off, and then you go back to normal. Man, you hear a lot of, you know, well, the Rams, they could have beaten them. The Rams, you know, had them beat that Thursday night game, which they did. The Rams get Myles Garrett. I can't remember a defending Super Bowl champion with this little hype. I'm not saying I bet them, or I'm not saying it's not justified, but 11-1 to win the whole thing. What's your take on Seattle, and are they being slept on here?
12: Yeah, I mean, I think you are to an extent. Excuse me. I think a lot of people still doubt Darnold for what, and I think there's good reason to an extent, right? Darnold put together two really strong seasons consecutively, but if you look from about the first time they played the Rams to the end of the season, he was kind of treading water. He had a dead even touchdown to interception ratio. He was playing pretty average football, and then he even said it, right? He didn't even play that well in the Super Bowl or throughout the postseason. Like, that was just a really well-balanced team. They were good on offense. They were great on special teams. They were incredible on defense. And so I can at least see a situation where with Kubiak gone and a play caller that's not there to maximize Darnold the way that he has been in the past, that you at least would look somewhere else. But everything else should remain the same. Like, they're going to be a great defensive team. They're going to be an elite special teams unit. And I think offensively, they're at the very least going to be an above-average group that's going to be good enough. But I can at least understand why people aren't really running to back them. And I'm really curious to see what Darnold looks like without Kubiak.
11: All right, college football, I'll give you the floor. Two or three bets that you really like above all else, and how many bets in college football have you made so far?
12: Yeah, I've got about like five or so, I think. So the ones I like really a lot, we'll go first off to my bread and butter. I wrote up two conferences for the College Football Guide. I wrote up Mountain West and I wrote up the SEC. In the Mountain West, Hawaii is about like 6-1 to win the Mountain West. I think they're going to be very, very good. Sophomore quarterback Micah Alejado is back. For those who don't remember, he injured his ankle week one against Stanford. Might have been week zero, but the first game of the year. Never really fully recovered. Missed a couple of starts after that. It was Portland State and I think Sam Houston, if I remember correctly. And ultimately never really was the same, but still, Will completed over 66% of his passes, was really, really good. He was named preseason All-Mountain West Offensive Player of the Year at Media Days, and I think they're going to be really, really good. And the cool thing for them, you know, schedule works out for them. They do have to take on the big boys in the conference, New Mexico, UNLV, and North Dakota State, but all three of them have to go to Hawaii. So that is going to be a really big feather in the cap. They get to host all of the teams that they're going to be in contention with for that conference. So I think they're going to make the most of it. I think they're going to win a lot of games, and I think they're going to win that conference. So it's 6-1, especially from a value standpoint, because, you know, writing up the Mountain West, I found that the teams at the top, I think, are a little bit more flawed than the market really believes. You know, UNLV, they've had this run of quarterback success, and they're hoping that former five-star quarterback Jackson Arnold is going to be the guy. I just don't know if that's going to be the case. North Dakota State lost a ton of talent in the transfer portal, and they didn't recoup it. They didn't at all. They only have, in their class for 2026, they brought in 29 guys. Will, only three of them played at a Power 5 level. One of them's a punter. So, like, they're really banking on just this freshman development, young guys kind of a deal. And I don't know if they're in transitions over to the Mountain West. So I think that's going to be really unique. And New Mexico, last year when they were the favorite, they closed as a favorite in six games. They were 3-3 straight up. They were 1-5 against the spread. They didn't deal well with a lot of expectation. And now they're the favorite to win the conference. And I just don't know if that translates overall. Answer questions at quarterback. So opens the door for Hawaii. So that's one. I would say the other one that I really like, that's Gunnar Stockton to win the Heisman at 20-1 for Georgia. I think Georgia's going to be really good. They have a revamped offensive line. The question is their pass rush going to recover? They only had 20 sacks last year, and the kid they brought in from Auburn to supplement some of that, he tore his ACL in the spring, so they're going to have some issues there. But everything else is stacked and loaded and ready to go. Running game's going to be good. Stockton was awesome in the fourth quarters of last year, and they have a favorable schedule too. So Stockton 20-1 to win the Heisman. And then Alabama plus 850 to win the SEC. This is all about Keelan Russell and whether or not he's going to hit, but I think Kalen DeBoer has a very good track record of developing quarterbacks. Their defense was awesome. They're bringing about seven or eight starters back on that defense, so they're going to be really good. Schedule's pretty favorable, too. They don't run into any big landmines on the road outside of playing Georgia, and they get to host them, if I remember correctly. So I think this Alabama team is going to be very underrated. You talk about teams that are flying under the radar, and I think it's them. They were picked to finish sixth in the SEC by the media, and I think if Russell hits, which is a good chance, I think they're going to surprise a lot of people. So those three for sure.
13: Yeah, and Alabama made the playoffs last year and won a playoff game. For a lot of schools, you know, 90-something percent of the schools, that's a hell of a year. Alabama's not one of those 90% of the schools. So I know expectations have changed here, but look, it's a different landscape of college football. It's not just the 2, 3, 4 best teams get all the talent. It's a lot more spread out. Speaking of which, last year Indiana at monster odds wins it all, and Miami, who they played in the title game, had monster odds. Doesn't mean it's going to happen every year and throw in Mendoza, monster odds to win the Heisman. In terms of winning it all, Heisman is there, and you mentioned Stockton with Heisman. Is this just more of a chalk year? Is this going to be one of the 5 or 6 teams that we expect? Or when you look at odds to win the whole thing, is there a team down the board you're like, do you have a team among these that you like more than the other?
12: I don't know. I don't think so. I mean, I guess it's not even far down the board, but like – I just mentally, it doesn't vibe that I say Texas A&M could win it all, but like they could, right? They're a really good team. Defensively, they're great. Marshall Reed coming back at quarterback. We'll see what their changing at offensive coordinator means for them. So that's a really big deal. But that's a little bit further down the board in a team that I think many people like, but it just like mentally would look weird if Texas A&M were to win a national championship in football because it doesn't really compute. But I think that's probably about the area that I would draw the line at. I do think it's going to be relatively top heavy there. But I'll say this because you mentioned Heisman. I would say for a super long shot at 80-1, because these things really do come through. I don't know about you, but I really like Jaron Chiave-Sangapulitele out there at Cal. That kid is really, really freaking good. Left-handed quarterback, but smooth as hell. And he's going to be an NFL guy. Like, I think he's going to be the first overall pick when he's eligible to come out for the NFL draft. He is pro-ready, and he is a big dude. They invested in the program. I think they're going to win quite a few games, and he is going to be a dude that is going to put up some monster numbers. I would not be surprised if he finds himself in contention for the Heisman for sure.
13: Can you say that name again?
12: Jaron Chiave-Sangapulitele.
13: Can you spell it?
12: No, that I can. I think it's like Jaron is J-A-R-O-N. Chiave is like K-E-A, like W-E, I think, or something like that. I can't really remember that part.
13: I watched him. He is good. And I always love a lefty, too. I mean, we got a little bit with two of that. When I was growing up, there was Boomer Esiason. There was a few lefty quarterbacks. Yeah. Lefty quarterback has kind of fallen off, though. It's not as common as it used to be. JVT, I appreciate the time, man. Let our audience know where we can find you.
12: At me, JBT, up on socials. You mentioned them all, Money Moves, and the podcast, Pod to the Futures, Harvard Handicappers, ESPN Las Vegas.
13: All right, and I appreciate JBT joining us. Appreciate you guys listening. 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
13: All right, we got Upon Further Review. A lot to get to in the world of sports. Of course, the king finally finds a throne. Maybe the last decision of all time. Maybe. There is that player option in year two. We'll get to that a little bit later. But a lot to get to, so Upon Further Review, without further ado. But before we do, she is the First Lady of Unsportsmanlike, Michelle Smallman. How are you doing?
16: I'm doing well. Good morning.
13: He is the Ocho, suited and booted for First Take, Evan Cohen.
17: With?
16: Yeah.
17: Someone else on First Take today.
13: Yeah. Well, I mean, they know that. I got a tie on.
14: My guys are looking good today. You guys, you look very sharp today. Oh, I have a tie.

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2: Deal. I think this right here puts the Philadelphia 76ers right there with the New York Knicks as the favorites in the Eastern Conference.
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4: That it's a reverse Fresh Prince?
3: Oh, no. That's a great one, too. Wow.
4: He went from West Philadelphia to Bel Air? Reversed.
3: Yeah. Well done.
5: Well done.
4: Well, they played the music coming back.
3: I never even thought about that. Excellent point. Where were you and what were you doing when you found out? Because Friday, we finished the show, 10:30 a.m. Eastern, a little behind the scenes. We had a wonderful meeting with the team at LIDS. Shout out to LIDS joining the show, which we do appreciate coming up here.
4: I got a package from
3: LIDS. So did I. So did Cece. We got great gear from LIDS, and you guys are going to have the opportunity to do so as well. We will tell you about that as the days and weeks progress. So shout out to the team at LIDS.
5: I feel like LIDS set me up, though.
4: Oh.
5: They sent me a hat that I could obviously wear in New York City, and they also sent me a hat that I cannot wear in New York City.
3: You got the Giants hat.
5: Correct.
3: And?
5: Another team that I played for. Correct.
3: Okay, so
5: there's no way I could walk around New York City wearing a Dallas Cowboys hat, and I won a title with the Giants.
4: Can't do
3: Very
4: that.
3: Smart
4: can't
3: by Liz, though. You know why? You have a place in South Carolina.
5: Yes.
3: That's your South Carolina Liz hat. Do you have a South Carolina Liz hat? And New York Liz hat.
5: There we
3: very
5: go.
3: Very good. I got a Patriots gear. You got some Packers?
4: All Packers, but I got this very cool hat and the vintage. The
3: 47 brand.
4: Yes, the 47 really brand cool. T-shirt. It's amazing. No. I can't wait to wear it.
3: So we had this great meeting. We all go our separate ways to go home. Where were you at that point when you guys found out? And what were you doing?
4: So our hair and makeup studio is right next to the First Take studios, mm-hmm. First Take and Get Up. So I had to go downstairs to drop something off before I left for the day. And I go downstairs and I see tons of people sprinting from hair and makeup to the First Take studio. And I half jokingly yelled after them. I said, "Where's the fire? What's going on?" And they scream, "Breaking news, LeBron." And I said, "Where?" And they said, "Philly." And I was really surprised to hear Philly. So I left, and we did a reaction video on the street, but I was real. My breaking news was watching the First Take producers sprint to the studio to inform everybody that LeBron had made his decision.
3: You?
5: I was in the middle of floor time with the Bambino. So we were actually hanging out on the floor, trying to get him to crawl. He's this close, by the way. He's close. He's close to being on the move. And I got the sound or the alert on my phone.
4: Oh.
5: LeBron James signs with the Philadelphia 76ers. Yeah.
3: Shocking.
4: What was your reaction? Did you gasp?
5: Well, I gasped. My son actually had gas. So I had to go change his diaper right after that.
3: It's gas or gas?
4: As a true Knicks fan, that's the appropriate reaction from your son.
5: You know what? You're right. He is a Knicks fan.
4: He's a Knicks baby.
5: You're right.
3: Front runner.
4: The Knicks win the championship the year he was born. He's a city kid. Now you know he's a Knicks fan.
5: So that's exactly what happened. We were mid-floor time, got the alert. Then my son gave me an alert that I got to change his diaper.
3: That's amazing.
4: Double alert.
3: All right, let's talk about the legacy part of this.
4: Where were you? What was your deal?
3: Oh, I was on the air. I was on ESPN Wisconsin with Mark Tauscher and Matt LaPay. They were co-hosting a special show together, The Voice of the Badgers. And I literally was on, and I saw the Shams alert, and I just started screaming. They were asking me about whatever they were asking me about. And I just started screaming, like, wow, I couldn't believe it. And their first reaction, I think, was the right reaction. They said, "Are you sure? Like, are you sure that's, like, a real tweet?" Because there's all these fake tweets that go around. Because this was seemingly, while a finalist, the least logical in our heads from a finalist perspective, when you're not reverse engineering all the steps. Oh, he talked to this person. Oh, there's a connection to Nick Nurse. Oh, Mike Gansey, as CeCe mentioned, in front office. Like, all these different things that we didn't think about. Oh, the Jaylen Brown move put them over the top when Wendy said, let's watch what teams do. And only one team did that, like a new thing. That I think that it still feels shocking, but now you've got to go ahead and say the legacy part of it. What happens if he wins it all there? What happens if he doesn't? What part of the legacy is on the line here?
5: Well, I don't think it's – I think we would criticize him if he doesn't contend for a title, and there is another prospective destination, a suitor, that ends up being in the mix. So if he chooses not to go to Miami, he chooses not to go to Cleveland, and one of those teams find their way to the conference finals or better, and the Sixers have another early playoff exit, then all of a sudden you can second-guess the decision that LeBron James made. But I don't think it in any way marginalizes his overall legacy. I think the floor for LeBron James is set. He is the second greatest player of all time. This Sixers move, to me, represents all upside in terms of him having an opportunity to enhance his legacy and close the gap between where he's at and Michael Jordan.
4: Could not agree more. His legacy is cemented. This can only enhance it, and can enhance it in a pretty significant way.
5: Yes.
4: To become the first player in NBA history to win championships with four different teams, that enhances your legacy. To do so in a place that's been infected with losing, that enhances your legacy. To do so in the conference and stop the defending champs and the New York Knicks from going back-to-back, that enhances your legacy. To say that I don't care about having a comfortable exit, I just want to compete, that enhances your legacy. And I give him all the credit in the world for doing this. Because for all of the buildup about his ego and how he loves the attention and he wants the spotlight to be on him and L.A. pushed him aside and he's going to revel in this. And, you know, these last couple seasons, he wants to make sure that he celebrated. He checked his ego at the door in the pursuit of winning. And that, I think, we will give him a lot of respect for whatever happens at the end.
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3: All right, we're going to make tonight's best bet. A Canty can't lose. We got the Phillies on the road against Miami, who's lost 12 straight games. And so we're rolling with the Phillies. They've got Zach Wheeler on the mound. I know everything's been coming up Philadelphia since the LeBron announcement last weekend. But we're going to make it a Canty can't lose. Phillies on the money line. It's $100 to make $155. That is the play of the day.
4: We have huge news. A man who is certainly on the Mount Rushmore of everybody's basketball conversation. LeBron James has made his choice.
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12: 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If you like on Sportsmanlike, you need to tune into First Take today, 10 a.m. Eastern Time, because Evan Cohen has already left us to go to First Take. Why did he leave and you didn't?
3: I don't know.
12: Chris Canty.
3: That's a great question. I'm not quite sure. I haven't gotten an answer for it.
12: Yeah.
3: Nuno told me that I was leaving a segment after Evan, and to that I would just question why that is the case. You're right. It is a little bit odd. We're going to do the same show. Mm-hmm. Starts at the exact same time. Right. We're on for the first segment.
12: Right.
3: Why is he going 15 minutes before I am?
13: Well, and then tomorrow he's actually going at 9, because Evan's actually doing First Take 4 days this week.
12: 4 days?
13: 4 days, yes. They just added an extra day. But, Canty, you've also done First Take numerous times. Evan has done it in this role. Maybe this will be his second time as a panelist, so he needs as much prep time as possible.
14: Yeah, they're just worried about him, you know, being ready for the show, obviously. Evan, notoriously, you know, not a prepper, really.
12: Right.
14: You know, just kind of flies by the seat of his pants. Canty, they know he'll be ready to go.
13: I also think, like, you know,
14: he's going to hate so much that was said.
12: Hate it.
14: Even in jest.
12: Hate it.
14: Because there is nothing, if Evan Cohen is nothing, if not,
3: he's always prepared.
14: Most serious prepper I've ever met.
13: Yeah, but he actually has to share his thoughts with the producers.
14: Yeah, which he hates doing.
12: He does not like doing that. But he did say right before he left, I've got to leave because I need to brush my teeth. And I thought, how long is that going to take you?
14: He didn't want to brush for you guys.
3: That done
14: he only
3: before,
14: cared about brushing for
3: But can I ask a question? Also, why wasn't that done before the start of our show?
12: This is a very good question.
3: It's like, wait, what?
12: You don't brush your teeth for us, but you're going to brush your teeth for
3: Seems strange.
12: Day.
3: Seems strange.
12: Yes. Well, undoubtedly, you guys on First Take are going to be talking about LeBron James finally making his decision. He called it his last decision to go to the Philadelphia 76ers. 2 years, $8 million deal. It includes a player option and a full 15% trade kicker.
3: Mm-hmm.
12: CeCe, your Los Angeles Lakers was the last place that LeBron James played basketball. He opted to move on, and it seems like they were going to move in a different direction anyway. But when you think about it, do you think that based on what LeBron signed for and what he is still giving you from a basketball productivity standpoint, that the Lakers will ultimately regret not bringing LeBron back?
3: Yeah, listen, I mean, if he's coming back to play on minimum salary, every team in the NBA should want him.
12: Mm-hmm.
3: Now, LeBron James obviously wants to go someplace where he can enhance his legacy, and Philadelphia is that place. They haven't won a championship with that franchise in 43 years, right? The last time they were in the conference finals was 2001. That was when the Sixers, led by AI, got to the NBA finals. The whole step-over Ty Lue game one against the Los Angeles Lakers. They end up losing in 5 games. But this team hasn't sniffed a championship. Hasn't sniffed a championship in the last quarter century.
12: Mm-hmm.
3: And so LeBron James choosing to go there, it feels in a lot of respects like the antithesis of ring chasing, because from a culture standpoint, they seem like they're leaps and bounds away from being a title contender. But mm-hmm. when you look at the talent that's been assembled by general manager Mike Gansey, you already started with the raw materials of Vijay Edgecombe, Tyrese Maxey, and Joel Embiid. You found a way to dump a negative contract in Paul George onto the Boston Celtics, and in exchange you got a finals MVP that's 30 years old. And then because you were able to get that guy, you land the plane of LeBron James in addition to signing Dean Wade, going ahead and getting KCP after the buyout from the Memphis Grizzlies, finding Anthony Simon, a walking bucket off of the bench. You got Justin Edwards there. You got Bona there. Like, you have legit 10 guys that you can feel comfortable in your rotation if you're the Sixers. And so this is a great place to be, and you can understand why LeBron is entrusting this organization with the twilight of his career because of the people that are involved, both from a roster composition standpoint, but also in terms of the Sixers hierarchy.
12: You just said something fascinating, Cece. He's chasing a ring, but it doesn't feel like ring chasing.
3: Yes.
12: It's not a Kevin Durant joining an already fully formed squad that has won.
3: No.
12: But certainly the best collection of talent that he had to choose from was in Philly. Certainly the path, even though the Knicks are in the East, is seemingly easier out of the East than it is the West. LeBron James acknowledged that he still wants to compete at a high level, and that's why he ultimately chose Philly, because he feels like he has the best chance to win there. Yet, we're applauding him for doing that, not taking it down a notch or somehow minimizing this choice or maligning it because he's joining the best collection of talent. Isn't that interesting that we're saying you're chasing a ring, but we're celebrating it?
3: Yeah, I mean, listen, it's going to be hard not to root for the Sixers. I mean, Knicks fans aside, if you got no skin in the game with an Eastern Conference team, you look at the Sixers and you're willing to adopt them because it feels like, in a lot of respects, the cast-offs.
12: Mm-hmm.
3: Jaylen Brown was cast off.
12: Right.
3: Joel Embiid was dismissed. LeBron James, as oddly as it sounds, was cast off from the Los Angeles Lakers. You know, and then you've got Tyrese Maxey and Vijay Edgecombe, two guys that everybody roots for just because of their demeanor, their personality, and when you look at Vijay Edgecombe's personal story, can't root against that guy. So,
12: never.
3: Yeah, I mean, in a lot of ways, it doesn't feel like ring chasing because this is not a group, by and large, that has that championship pedigree. Joel Embiid hasn't figured out how to win, even though the Sixers have told us to trust the process for the better part of a decade and a half. Tyrese Maxey, Vijay Edgecombe, those guys are kind of caught up in that. Now you add the ingredients of Jaylen Brown and LeBron James, and it feels like a team from a talent standpoint that has the ability to do it. But LeBron James, from his experience, from his ability from a basketball IQ to bring out the best in others, I think it lends itself to believing that this Sixers team can find a way to be able to get over the hump.
12: More on that from Chris Canty as he goes to join Evan Cohen on First Take. Be sure to tune in 10 a.m. Eastern Time. But before Cece leaves us, he has this from 5-Hour Energy.
3: Yes, you know I love a good 5-Hour Energy. 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
8: 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A man who is certainly on the Mount Rushmore of everybody's basketball conversation. LeBron James has made his choice.
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0: 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I think there was a decent beard in Cypress Hill as well. Memory.
1: Yeah, this one's for Stinky Pete.
0: Yep, that's fair. That's fair. He's Harry Lyles. I'm Randy Scott. 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We got your calls, 888-729-3776. That's 888-SAY-ESPN. We got news from North Carolina football, and you're like, oh, they had a real bad year. Well, friend, their year's not off to the best start either right now. General manager Mike Lombardi placed on administrative leave just moments before we came on the air.
2: Yes.
0: The university doing so effective immediately. It stems from a human resources complaint that was filed by a former front office employee. An internal investigation is underway. No specific details about the complaint have been publicly released. Michael Lombardi comes to this with a little bit of – he was more of a name than I think some of the other folks who have assumed this role in this sort of like NIL era. That's safe to say, right? Mm-hmm. I mean, his NFL background, he's a former NFL exec, and kind of – in an era where, and if we didn't always know who the execs were,
2: yeah,
0: and but he put himself out there.
2: He did.
0: He and you could say it was great communication. You could say it was a little bit of showmanship. I don't know, but he was hired in December 2024 as part of the major overhaul when they brought in Bill Belichick, and they wanted to run their team like an NFL team. And the and he makes it out of $1.5 million annually. Big investment in modernizing the college program's front office. It hasn't gone well.
2: No.
0: At North Carolina.
2: No.
0: I don't know what this is today, but no. Belichick must hate it. He hates distractions.
2: Yes. He hates distractions, and the reason, you know, for the listening audience, I'm smiling as you were talking about bringing him in, bringing Belichick in, running this like an NFL team. The fallacy in that is this is not the NFL still. I know a lot of you listening think NIL, transfer portal, this is just like the NFL. Guys are signing for money. They're coming to play for whatever team is giving them the best offer. All this kind of stuff like that. It's not the same thing. Mm-hmm. You know what you are beholden to in your NFL contracts? A certain term. You know you're going to be with a team for 3, 4, 5 mm-hmm. years. You don't really have that in college football. Now, a couple of guys have legally been beholden to their contracts. Damon Williams at Washington was a case where he clearly was trying to get out of his deal mm-hmm. this past offseason after signing one like literally the week before. Trying to get out of it, and then the team basically is like, nah, like the legality of this is going to keep you here, like get comfortable, and so they did.
0: Mm-hmm.
2: but with UNC, for as much of the rhetoric around college football was just like, hey, like we're going to run this like a professional organization, it's just so much more complicated than that. Kids can hop in the portal. Most of them are not beholden to the deals that they're signing with NIL because they're not official contracts. There isn't a salary cap, and so the different ways that this game has been evolving made this job a lot more complicated than it had been in the past. It's why Jeff Hafley, who is now the coach of the Miami Dolphins, when he was the head coach of Boston College, I sat down with him in one of these pre-production meetings for a game, and he's just like, man, this is not what I got in here for, because he took that job right before NIL. And so you're not dealing with that, right?
0: Yeah.
2: Like kids are actually, you know, for the most part, going to be there for 4 years. And so it's a completely different world. And so for some guys, hey, like they don't want to deal with it. I think it's completely fine. I just don't think Belichick and Lombardi realized what they were jumping into as it pertains to North Carolina. Now, obviously, the thing that we're talking about today, completely different situation. But when we're talking about things in North Carolina football going wrong, I think it was always more complicated than, well, let's run this like an NFL team.
0: Bringing in Belichick, who is, let's see here, he's a proven NFL winner.
2: Mm-hmm.
0: The questions were fair when he took over in North Carolina. How is he going to handle a recruit?
2: Yeah.
0: How is he at his age going to connect with an 18-year-old, a 17-year-old?
2: Mm-hmm.
0: How is he going to connect with a set of 40-year-old parents?
2: Yeah.
0: You know, like there were fair questions as to the recruiting ability. And then when NIL came in, I was of the mindset of, this is going to help him.
2: Yeah,
0: this is going to help him because it won't be as much about personality and shaking hands and kissing babies and some of the stuff that Jim Harbaugh did when he got to Michigan, where he's like having a sleepover at a recruit's house. Can you imagine Bill Belichick? Bill Belichick, turn off.
3: Yeah, give me a turn off the light.
0: You know what I'm saying? Like, can we imagine like Bill Belichick being like, yeah, I got the sticks next on PlayStation.
2: Come on.
0: You know, so I thought it was going to help. And all of that is secondary and tertiary to between the lines football, which was an unmitigated disaster.
2: Yes.
0: This was all assuming that Bill Belichick could still scheme up winning plays when I'm not saying the plays were bad, but maybe sure. The talent was. Whatever it was a disaster last year between the lines even.
2: Yes, and I think the thing that people thought with Belichick, and I don't think that this is unfair, but is apples and oranges, is I think a lot of people looked at the immediate impact that Deion Sanders had at Colorado, mm-hmm. and a lot of young men were like, oh, I want to go play for that guy, and thought it was going to be the same for Belichick.
0: Yeah.
2: And it just wasn't the case. He's got the development and the scouting part down, but the rest of this man is just so much more complicated than it was even 6 or 7 years ago.
0: That's the difference between being an icon player and an icon coach.
2: Yes.
0: Players can relate to the player. An icon coach is just somebody else to tell them what to do, right? Tell them how to live and how to coach. LeBron, heading to Philadelphia. We got much more on that. It begs the question, who has the most pressure on them across all of sports? Harry Lyles Jr., Randy Scott, it's ESPN Radio on the ESPN app.
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21: 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A man who is certainly on the Mount Rushmore of everybody's basketball conversation. LeBron James has made his choice.
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0: 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The gang talks LeBron on ESPN Radio. He is Harry Lyles Jr. I'm Randy Scott. 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I'll say Always Sunny probably still has his fastball. I find myself laughing at it. I don't catch full episodes as much anymore, but no. I'll get the breakout clips. Buddy.
2: Still there.
0: Stuff
2: still in the lead.
0: With is nuts. 888-SAY-ESPN, 888-729-3776. LeBron James coming to Philadelphia, man. I don't know if I'm a Chickie and Pete's or like, have you spent much time in Philly?
2: I've only been twice for Temple games.
0: Okay, I went for Army-Navy, oh man, that's more than 10 years ago now, but like, the food scene's incredible.
2: Yeah.
0: I was down there for a concert in June. But it was just mainly sticking. Their sports situation where the Comcast Center is and where Citizens Bank and Lincoln Financial, like, it's all right there.
2: Yeah.
0: And they've got, like, bars and restaurants there. Like, it seems like they've figured that out. And it's away from downtown a little bit. It's smart. But LeBron James is coming. And that's why Philly has our focus and why, we've talked about the odds. And we've talked about where does it put them in the Eastern Conference. And are they a one seed off the rip? Probably not. I think you and I think there's a little work to do. But it also got us thinking, it is respectable. Like, you can look at it two ways. LeBron kind of is a sports Rorschach test.
2: Yes.
0: You can look at this, and it tells a lot about yourself, how you react. You can say, man, he's joining a ready-made situation. He just wants to win. He's kind of cutting the line. Take it the easy way.
2: Sure.
0: Or you can look at it and say, at 41, he's sticking his neck out there, his legacy out there, and he's willing to risk the fact that the expectations are now go to the NBA Finals, or this Philly thing is a failure.
2: Yep.
0: I think there's respect. I think there's respectability in that.
2: Yeah, 100%. And for somebody that has watched, we'll call them his Hall of Fame peers, like a Hakeem Olajuwon who put on a Raptors jersey, or a Patrick Ewing that has worn a Magic jersey or a Supersonics jersey. Like, we have seen, right, where the legends that put on one more uniform, it's like, ah, man, it was one more too many.
0: Right.
2: He's risking that. I don't think any of us will look at him differently for it necessarily if he, starts end up looking his age.
0: Yeah.
2: But he's got a heck of an opportunity to make his resume even more impressive.
0: That's, and the comp is there just because they are forever linked. They are, and I'm talking about him and Michael Jordan. The comp is there between Jordan's Wizards seasons.
2: Yes.
0: Where, by the way, he averaged 20 a game. But the difference is

0: difficult nowadays because of the spread of the distribution of the talent, all these different kinds of things, all the things as it pertains to NIL and roster construction that we talked about with North Carolina. Mm-hmm. But Lane Kiffin, he's in year one of this LSU job. Is there pressure on him? Yes. But, Sark's been at this for a minute now at his current job, which is why I think out of everybody in the sport, he's got the most pressure. I think the next one would probably be Lincoln Riley at USC. But I think a lot of the attention has been taken off of him because of everything else going on in the SEC and the Big Ten.
1: He has kind of benefited from that, hasn't he? And it's almost like he's given a pass, Lincoln Riley is, for not having Heisman ever since Caleb left. It wasn't that long ago, but at least over the last 2 years, it wasn't anybody that they pointed at Riley and said, oh, he's got the next one. He's got the next quarterback. After having the Heisman touch with Baker and Kyler and on down the line. Was he involved with Kyler, or am I just describing that? Okay. So Sark makes a ton of sense. I would say there's still plenty of pressure on Lane.
0: Yeah.
1: Because now you want to get back with the big boys. Like, he had to. Anybody see The Odyssey? Anybody see the
0: Not yet.
1: Chris Nolan movie yet? Okay, you're a big movie guy. We talked
0: huge. About. The biggest.
1: It's it's a 3-hour commitment, by the way. Golly. But the IMAX screens around us, I think they're two in the state of Connecticut, they are booked solid for a week.
0: Bang.
1: Yeah, because they can't run that many showings of it, right? Because it's such a long movie. But the journey that Lane has had to take to get back to the varsity jobs.
0: Sure.
1: You know what I mean? Top jobs in the top conference, at least the SEC, certainly espouses itself as that. This journey took a while. Yeah. All due respect to Ole Miss, but we talked about this. When you leave a program, that says more than anything else could. When a coach leaves your program for somewhere else because they view that other job as a better job, that says everything you need to know. So Ole Miss is not quite in LSU's league when it comes to that. And so with that, though, with the Saturday nights, you're going to be there for Clemson and LSU.
0: Yeah.
1: The Saturday nights, Baton Rouge, there comes that pressure.
0: Yes, a ton of pressure. And the thing with Lane, man, you want to talk about a winding career and leaving in the middle of a playoff run for a school, by the way, where he has basically set a new standard of greatness, which in college football can be somewhat of a sickness because, once you've had a taste of where you can be, that's kind of all you know. That's not exclusive to Ole Miss. That goes across conferences. That goes across programs, everything of that sort. I think somebody else that is under pressure but not championship pressure necessarily is Dabo Swinney. And I don't know, for me personally, I think he should have that job as long as he wants it. Traditionally speaking, he brought that program a level of success that they had not seen so consistently for so long. I mean, Randy, people forget, for as good as Alabama was for so long under Nick Saban, they were sort of the one program that could consistently challenge them and actually got national championships off of them.
1: Yeah.
0: Had he done or accomplished the same things 30 or 40 years ago, he would have that job until he didn't want it anymore. And this feels like the first year that it's there's real pressure here, which I don't endorse because, again, I think he should have that job until he doesn't want it anymore.
1: Right.
0: But I do think he is under more pressure this year for the first time in a long time.
1: Is it because of, I'm thinking of Cade Klubnik specifically, and people were like, this dude's a real deal.
0: Yeah.
1: He's a real deal, and maybe because it's also a failure, an unwillingness to adjust and embrace and lean into what college football is now with regard to the NIL.
0: Mm-hmm.
1: There's been a lot of, moral grandstanding.
0: Yes.
1: From Dabo specifically.
0: And he has sort of wavered into, he has sort of dipped into transfer waters a little bit, and I'll give him credit for that, because I was also of the mind where it's man, I know you want to do this, air quotes, the right way. Mm-hmm. It's not worth me giving up my dynasty over.
1: No, it's not. If you do that, you're going to have your high horse, but it's going to ride you right out of town.
0: But to his credit, short of last year, the worst year that they've had since 2011 was the 2023 season when they went 9-4. Like most programs.
1: Oh, dude.
0: Because mind you, we have 136 teams that play college football this upcoming year. A lot of them would love to go 9-4.
1: I would give me 9-4 in Evanston.
0: And before Dabo, man, it's not to say that Clemson wasn't a good program, but they were not the Clemson you know today.
1: And especially in the ACC, it just feels gettable. I know Miami's always there. Miami's done a better job than most. Some people say Miami was playing NIL ball before NIL
0: Oh, yeah.
1: Was instituted.
0: Yes.
1: Yeah, some have said. I'm just repeating what I've heard. Not, that's not my opinion.
0: Yeah.
1: I'm just saying.
0: I'm an SMU.
1: I mean, there's, and then there's Major League Baseball, because we can't have a conversation about pressure in sports without talking about Aaron Judge.
0: Yeah.
1: And I think the postseason numbers, even Yankee fans, the president of this company, man, Jimmy Pitaro is a massive Yankee fan, massive Aaron Judge fan. Says Judge might be, he's up there with Jeter as like one of the best Yankees he's ever seen.
0: Yeah.
1: Truly. And that is true. And that is what makes the frustration so real when you look at the postseason numbers, because you just haven't been there.
0: Yes, and it's funny because, and we were kind of talking about this in another subject off or during break, but when I think of the Yankees and Derek Jeter and the teams that just tore down the Atlanta Braves, teams that I loved as a child for so many years, I think of a championship. Like, if you are a Yankee, it's still in my brain, like as a sports fan, I am programmed to think that if you wear that jersey, you're getting a title
1: yeah.
0: at some point or another. And I realize that hasn't been, you know, a real thing for almost 2 decades now, basically 2009. Mm-hmm. I feel like he's definitely got to be up there.
1: They got two of them off those Braves, man. I remember it clear as day. Mark Wohlers, off speed. Jim Leyritz, yep. gone. Everything was different after that. Scott in Virginia is holy. We want your calls as well. 888-729-3776. 888-SAY-ESPN. Who has the most pressure on them in all of sports? And what is LeBron ultimately looking for in Philadelphia? We'll ask somebody who wrote all about it next. Harry Lyles Jr., Randy Scott. 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
1: Welcome back to This is Kansas City. Now, in this segment of the show for today, we're going to be talking about day trips. Let me tell you why this topic came up when we were all doing our meeting yesterday. And the reason that it came up is because driving around this town makes me crazy. Why do people wait 12 to 15 seconds before they go through a green light? They're in the front. That means the fifth or sixth car is not going to make it through that light because you can't watch your light or you're on your phone or something. And, you know, I hate to honk if I'm the third or fourth car, but it just drives me crazy if people would pay attention to the road. And then why do they drive 35 in a 45? I don't understand that. I mean, when you try going down one of these roads where there are stoplights, it's 45 miles an hour. Now, between one stoplight and this is on Metcalf, between one stoplight and the next stoplight, the car in front of me didn't even make it up to 45. You don't need a mile to make it up to the speed limit. You just don't. So why can't people drive the speed limit? You know, before everybody was speeding. Now, nobody's speeding. They're driving way under the speed limit. So if it's 35, go 35. If it's 45, go 45. So that's my complaint. And I thought, wow, maybe we could have a show where, just a segment of a show, where we talk about day trips that you can take that aren't that far away. You could just, you know, pack up or take an afternoon or whatever. And you don't have to spend the night or anything. It's not very far. But, you know, so let's dive in and talk about some of these, which there's a lot of them. And I'm not going to have time in this segment to go over all of them, but I'll try to get to what I can, the best I can. So my first one is Weston, Missouri. And I'm sure you've all heard of Weston, but I doubt all of you have been to Weston. So it's only 40 minutes north of Kansas City, and it's got a lot of history. It is a pre-Civil War river town known for its historic downtown. And I mean, there's a lot of things you can do in Weston. And I've had some guests on the show from Weston that, they're phenomenal. I really want everybody, if you have a significant other or even a family would like this, it's the Holiday Brewing Company, and you can take tours of this. And this was amazing. They actually take all of their water from a limestone spring that was founded by Lewis and Clark. That's how old, and they're still using the spring. So that's where they get all of their water from to make all of their vodka, bourbon, whiskeys, all of that kind of stuff. And you can take tours of this. And it's just amazing to see the difficulty in doing all of this and finding out all of this. So it's a wonderful tour that you can take. And I just think everybody would really like it if you want to explore that. 40 minutes there, 40 minutes back, no big deal. You could also explore O'Malley's 1842 pub. So I don't know why people call me like that. But O'Malley's 1842 pub, located in a subterranean cellar. So I looked up the pictures of it and everything, And it really is like this

0: big domed area where they have these tables and booths and everything, and it's underground, and it's just amazing. 1842. So it's a bar, so make sure you don't bring the kiddos to the bar. But, you know, otherwise, it's great to see, and it's wonderful to have, you know, some people there that you could converse with and find out some more of the history. They have a lot of pictures up on the wall and a lot of things that you can do. Or you can hike the bluffs at the Weston Bend State Park for excellent river views. Because it was a river town founded by, yes, the spring was founded by Lewis and Clark, but the town, I'm not really sure who founded the town, but I've had both McCormick and, which is the same company, I'm pretty sure, I've had both of them in the studio before, Holiday and McCormick. And this is the funniest thing. When McCormick was in, they are they're one of the oldest breweries outside. I forgot what it was. They're one of the oldest breweries. McCormick, here it is. The oldest distillery west of the Mississippi River on its original site. So the oldest distillery west of the Mississippi. Isn't that amazing? And it's still there on the original site. So they have a lot of this stuff. You can take tours. It goes underground. You can see all of these things and how it works. You can get inside and look to see how the distillery, limestone spring water to the craft vodka. They add the water to the craft vodka, the bourbon, and that's what makes it taste so much better. So you can also swing by this winery they have, and you can sample some Weston-made wines. So it's a really cool tour if you're looking to do something like that. But the Holiday Distillery is, I don't know why I was calling it a brewery, but the Holiday Distillery is really a sight to see. That's for sure. Now, you also have different places you can go. Like, for example, if somebody's looking, I don't know how many people have been to Excelsior Springs, Missouri. But it's only about 40 minutes away, too, so it's not very far. It's an historic spa town, famous for its mineral springs. And I've been there, and, boy, there's a lot of them there. You might think, well, I'm not getting in that, but it is very, very clean. You can book a spa treatment at the legendary Elms Hotel and Spa. And then you can visit the Hall of Waters, and it's like an Art Deco masterpiece. It's really incredible, and there's so much history in both of these places that it's pretty astounding to go. And you're not driving very far, so you can easily make it in a day. Take the afternoon off, or you know, sometimes you need a break, but you can't really go on vacation. So daycations, day trips, those you at least get the idea of relaxation and not having to focus on work, work, work, work. So that's what we were talking about at the studio. Now, in St. Joseph, Missouri, it's 1 hour away. And it's home to the Pony Express National Museum. And that is pretty cool to see. The Pony Express, wow, that goes way, way back. And that was the first way, you know, that we had mail. So the Pony Express was really, really need to see. And that National Museum is up there, and it's just wonderful. And then, now, if you want to get a little bit further away, Abilene, Kansas is about 2.5 hours away, and that's a drive. And I get that, but you can visit the Eisenhower Presidential Library, Museum, and Boyhood Home. And you can ride the train, Abilene and the Smoky Valley Railroad. That would be kind of fun to see, the Eisenhower Presidential Library and Museum. So that would be kind of fun to see. I loved Ike. I thought he was a great president. And if I'm not mistaken, correct me if I'm wrong, I'll have to do some checking on this to fact verify. But if I'm not mistaken, I think Eisenhower put the interstate highways in play. And that's kind of that made a real, real difference in car travel in the United States. Speaking of before that, we had just these different little highways that would, it wasn't an interstate, it was just different little highways that would go down. And this year they're celebrating the 100th anniversary of Route 66. That would be a fun trip. You know, catch Route 66 right outside of Springfield. Springfield, Missouri is where they're doing the big celebration. They're going to have parades. They're going to have all kinds of stuff down there. It's going to be something to go see. But to travel from there, it ends up at Santa Monica Pier, where the original McDonald's was, if I'm not mistaken. Again, fact check me there on that one. Not the original, not Roy Crocs, but the original two McDonald's brothers. They made them change their name, so they can't use that name anymore. If you've never seen The Founder with Michael Keaton, you should watch that movie. It's a pretty good movie. But along the way on Route 66, if you had some time, what a great vacation that would be. You could stop at all of these different restaurants. If you like antiquing, if you like all these different little towns, and you can go to see all of these famous restaurants, and they've been featured in many, many of the cooking shows, and it's something to see, and the food is delicious. You wouldn't know it from looking at the outside of it. It's not a big fan. They're not big fancy places, you know. They're kind of, you know, just hidden, but they're hidden gems is what they are. They can really cook up some good food, and that would be a really fun trip, but that would take a lot of time. So that's not what we would call a day trip. But if you want to stay outdoors, or you want like a nature escape, well, that's easy too. You could go to Powell Gardens. It's only 45 minutes from downtown Kansas City, and it's 970 acres of botanical gardens in Kingsville, Missouri. And boy, this place is something. They have lakes, and they have all kinds of different things. The flowers and the everything that they have out there, it's just kind of awe-inspiring when you walk through it. Now, this would be a great idea for families, too, because they would love that, to see that kind of nature and that kind of outdoors type of day trip. And then you could go there's a lot of places you could go. If you want to go a little bit further, the Tallgrass Prairie National Preserve is about 2 hours away, and it's located in the heart of the Flint Hills. This preserve offers a rare look at the original prairie ecosystem, with hiking trails and bison. And we've had them on the show before, of course, over the phone, but lots of free roaming bison. And it's the original, it's what, let's just say it's what Lewis and Clark would have seen. It's what the American Indians were used to. It's what, it's the original ecosystem. So that's pretty cool to see. They talk about history. That's some deep history there, my friends. Deep history. So that's the Tallgrass Prairie National Preserve. That's about 2 hours away. And then if you want to go about an hour and a half away, and no, I don't want to do that one. Throw that one out. Bird watchers. If you like birds, I think it's pronounced Los Buffs National Wildlife Refuge, hour and a half away. And it's a prime spot for bird watching, especially during the winter and summer months. I mean, the winter and spring months, where hundreds of bald eagles and snow geese migrate through this park, this refuge. So it's pronounced L-O-E-S-S, and it's about an hour and a half away. But that would be fun to go see, not necessarily in the summer, but to see all those bald eagles flying in would be something to see in the winter. And then if you want to go just 30 minutes away from downtown Kansas City, Lake Olathe Park, yep, 30 minutes away, features a swim beach, a marina, kayak rentals, and a big playground. I mean, it's just a lot of fun. It's a big beach. So those are kind of, those are fun to do. Now, if you've never been to Lawrence, Kansas, you should go, because there's a lot to do in Lawrence. You could go down just Massachusetts Street, and you can see all of these independent shops and local eateries, like Free State Brewing Company. They have they've kept everything pretty much local. And then if you go up on campus, on the KU campus, you can go to, they have a museum up there that is impressive to see, especially during the summer. They've got all these kind of animals in there, and they tell the story of these animals. And then if you go up to the second floor, you get to see these, it's live bees, and they're outside this, they make their beehive in between this, these panes of glass, and you can see them working in there and how they get through all of the hive. And it's really real, and how they get the eggs and take them up and put them in their little pods and things. It's impressive to see how intelligent those bees are. And remember, yes, they can sting and people get scared of them. Oh, it's a bee. But they are very, very important for our ecosystem right now, because they spread the pollen. And without them, we wouldn't have all of the flowering plants that we have. A lot would die. So we need the bees. And you can see them at work right there in the museum. And then there's a lot of history up there, too, at the university. My niece is up there now, so yeah, it's fun to go up there and just reminisce. I was there ages ago, but we're not going to dwell on that. And then there's other things you can do. You can go like 3 hours away, which isn't that far. You can make a road trip out of it. 3 hours away to Herman, Missouri, 3 hours away, a German settled town in the heart of Missouri, wine country. Visitors can ride the trolley between various historic wineries. Wouldn't that be fun? See all those wineries? And we've had them on the show, and they told us that the wines there are actually native wines from America. That's right. So, or whatever it was called before that. So, that's some things you can do for day trips. And then we will, when we get back, we're going to talk about a different subject. We'll be back right after these messages.
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0: Welcome back to This is Kansas City. We were talking about the day trips, but now I'm going to switch topics because all of our farmers markets are really in session now. And I love going to the farmers market. I love to see all the different varieties and the homegrown vegetables. And boy, does it, they have fruits there too. And they also have different vendors there. Remember, if you go to the Overland Park one, go see our friends at Express Biscuit, because they make some great biscuits and gravy. Wow, it's amazing that they've been in studio. And you can also visit different kinds of places. But to get those fresh vegetables, boy, it makes a difference in the taste and quality of the food. I can't tell you how much it does, because it really does. And when we did a cooking show, Grilling Out, and we didn't talk a whole lot about side dishes when we did the show. But you can do a lot with vegetables. You can roast them. You can grill them. You can just fry them up on stovetop. You can eat them raw. You could do all kinds of things. You can boil them. You can steam them. There's a lot of different ways to cook all these vegetables. But I wanted to know what vegetables were in season for this time of year in Kansas. Because it just varies different regions to different regions on what's the most prominent vegetable. And boy, everybody told me it's asparagus. Asparagus is the star of this season, particularly through the end of May. I mean, wow, asparagus. And I was at the store this morning. It's a bargain. It's a bargain what you can get these asparagus for. And it's amazing. And you can do several different things. You can grill them, which I've done. And then you can roast them in a roasting pan, which I've done. And then I take my little pan, not little, but, you know, you snap off the base of the asparagus so that you get the tender part, and then you throw them in the about half an inch of water, and then you bring that water to a boil, and then you throw the asparagus in. It doesn't take very long. Drain the water, and those things come out so tender and so great. They're still a little al dente, so they still have a little snap in them, but a little crunch. But boy, asparagus can go with anything. I'd eat asparagus with a burger. That's how good I think they are. I was wondering, and people, you can air fry them too, or stick them in the oven, but I was wondering, when I told the group that I was going to eat asparagus with a burger, they all looked at me and they're like, what are you going to do with it? You're going to throw it in the deep fryer? And I said, no. I was just going to dip them in batter and then, you know, coat them and then bake them or put them in the air fryer and make little asparagus fries out of them. And about 50% of the people said, I'd try that. I've never tried it, so I have no idea if it would work or not. But it sounded fun at the time. So asparagus, star of this season. Now, number two comes in lettuce and salad greens. Leaf lettuce, spinach, and arugula are all available early. And they are really good and fresh right now. I mean, really good, really fresh. And if you want to make like a salad that looks great if you're making like a steak, I always make a steak with, I do a little mushroom sauce with a bunch of mushrooms in it, and I put it over the steak, and then I do a little salad on a side plate that I do oil and vinegar. I do a little blue cheese, and I do it with arugula. And it looks great, and it's delicious. So you could do it with any of the lettuce there. The spinach, you might want to just do a regular spinach salad. But, you know, it's to each his own. There's no right or wrong answer with flavors and taste. This is just what's in season. Number three is the radish. The radish is in season right now. It's quick to grow, and it's a spring staple available throughout the next couple of months. And radishes, I don't know if what you've done with radishes, but I've actually steamed them. And I mix them with a lot of different vegetables, but I've actually steamed them, and they come out very, very well. It's not like eating a raw radish, which has that little kick to it. It really does have a good flavor when it's steamed or boiled. And I would recommend steaming over boiling because it locks in a lot more flavor in the vegetables. Now, we've got scallions and green onions. Well, they're about the same thing, scallions, green onions. They're on right now. And if you like using those, see, I'm not a huge onion guy. But I use scallions, and, you know, I cut the green off of the base, off of the top of the onion, and I use that as the onion flavor to a lot of my dishes, so I don't get the harsh taste, but I also get a small taste of the onion, which does flavor dishes really well. So I do like that. And, never mind. Now, next on the list is mushrooms. Often found in the spring, according to Kansas-grown farmer's market. So, Kansas-grown farmer's market and mushrooms right now are in season. Again, you're making that steak. I'll go over the recipe with you, but you just make this mushroom sauce and you put a lot of fresh mushrooms in it, and then you pour that over your steak after it's grilled and cooked really to perfection. It makes a huge difference and it looks fantastic, and they go together so well. So I would recommend doing that. You could put mushrooms in anything. You could make a Oriental stir fry and, a stir fry. And you could do that with just about anything. You could add to that, water chestnuts. You could add all kinds of different vegetables to the stir fry. And I use the soy sauce, and I use sesame oil, and I put it all in the pan there, and it's just, it's delicious. So I do that. And then next on the list, I'd like to know who put this on here. I don't even know what a rhubarb is. It's technically a vegetable. It's frequently used as a fruit, and it starts appearing late in the month. What do you do with a rhubarb? I don't know the answer to that question. I have no idea. But I do love making stir fries, but not this time of the year. I'm cooking out. I'm cooking out as much as I can, weather permitting. I'm a grill guy, so I go out there and I make all kinds of smash burgers. I make turkey smash burgers, so I'm a grill guy. So I don't do my stir fries so much in the spring, summer, and fall, but in the winter, I'm a big stir fry guy. So in one meal, you could do it with chicken, you could do it with beef, you could do it with the pork, and you could do it with tofu, and you could just have a vegetable stir fry. So you could do it, all kinds, but you add that soy sauce and cook that in a base of sesame oil, and it really makes a difference. I usually go up to Kyoto and I get their lunch, Hibachi Grill, and they have some really, really good vegetables that they cook with that. I usually get the shrimp and the beef, Hibachi Grill for lunch. It comes with soup and all of that, but it's a really great place. And we've had them on before. Now, you're going to have a lot coming up in May too, which is very good. So in May, we're still in the spring. I mean, we're still in technically the spring, but you're going to have the asparagus still in. You're going to have the greens still in. You're going to have, well, then there's the introduction of kale. Kale, it has hair on it. I don't know why people. Anyway, I'm not a big kale fan, as you could probably see. But collards, they're good. And then peas are coming in, snap peas. And green peas begin appearing, especially in late May. And boy, to get a fresh peas like that, there's nothing better than it. And then your roots are going to come in, and that's beets and carrots and turnips. And it becomes in later in the season, and you still have your rhubarb. But the potatoes are going to be often available late in the month, according to Kansas-grown farmers market. So you could get all of those, which is really, really good. And right now, you can get asparagus for pretty inexpensive because it is in season. And again, you don't want to. I've never tried to freeze it or anything, but I use asparagus just about every chance I got. All right, we're going to take a quick break. When we get back, we're going to close out the show. And we will be right back after these messages.
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0: Welcome back to This is Kansas City. We had a lot of different information going on today's show, but due to my driving frustration, I thought a day trip might be a good kind of thing. If you just don't have time to take a full-time vacation, pack up, fly somewhere, you know, I don't have time for that. I have radio shows to do. But I can certainly take a day trip on the weekend if I want to. So I thought that would be fun. Now, then we talked about vegetables. I love to get fresh vegetables, especially the tomatoes that are going to be coming into season, and you can get those fresh tomatoes. Put that against a hot house tomato any day and tell me the flavor is uncomparable, because it is. I mean that. So if you're cooking with a truly locally grown fresh tomato, it's going to be so good, the flavor-wise. You might not even want it on a burger, because you just want to taste that flavor. I forgot to mention when I was talking about how I grill out there, I also grill turkey burgers, turkey smash burgers. You could do that. So I just, we'll talk about that at a different time, but you could do that. Now, I want to remind everybody, the spring 2026 Kansas City Parade of Homes is scheduled to run from April 25th through Sunday, May 10th, and it's presented by the Home Builders Association of Kansas City, and it showcases hundreds of new homes across the metro area, featuring the latest in home designs, technology, and interior trends. So I thought that would be something fun to do if you were going out and you wanted to. You can pick up these maps that they have, and you can do it open daily from 11 a.m. to 6 p.m. Admission is free, and it's located at various locations throughout the Kansas City metropolitan area. And you can, even if you're not in the market for a new home, but you're looking to maybe renovate or remodel your home, you can get a lot of ideas here, especially with the technology issues that they have right now. I mean, you get into some of these smart homes now, and it's almost scary what these homes can do. but they can, and you can see all these trendy ideas and how people are really working on the focal point of the fireplace. And I saw one that mounted rock all over the outside of the fireplace, and it looked gorgeous. So you can get a lot of ideas just by walking through and seeing some of the different highlights. Now, you can take a home tour also, which the Spring Parade of Homes, and then you could take these tours that they have. And then they have a Fall Parade of Homes also, and that goes from September 19th to October 4th, and that's 2026 also. So they have two of them a year of these Parade of Homes. So you could go either one. You could go the spring or you could go the fall. Either one, you can get these ideas and things. But I think it would be fun just to go see some of these homes that are really it's amazing. And the highlights of this is homes range from roughly $300,000 to over $3 million. That's pretty impressive right there, you know. The design trends feature homes for 2026 that are expected to showcase rich colors, interiors, bold lighting fixtures, architectural features like arched doorways. You know, I guess those are coming back, like the big arch doorway. I guess those are coming back. That would be interesting to see. And it's this parade of homes is the second largest parade of homes in the U.S. The event includes a high volume of homes from dozens of different builders. So it'd be fun to see. So I think that would be something. Well, we had a good show for today, and I want to thank everybody for listening in. Make sure if you have any comments or questions, go to This is Kansas City, bottom of the homepage, and just put your question in there, and we'll have somebody answer you as quickly as possible. This is KansasCity.com, bottom of the homepage. You can also listen live there on that show too, on that page too. Now, I do want to thank Evolve KC for sponsoring this show, and I do want to thank Spirit of Health for sponsoring this show. Go Evolve KC for more information, and Spirit of Health KC for more information. And they have, at Spirit of Health, they have all these kinds of detoxification formulas that you can take for different parts of your body. So I thought that was really impressive. And we're going to have Dr. Von Lawrence in on the show for a second time. So, I mean, a second time this month. So he's always comes in maybe twice a month, something like that. And we discuss different topics. So looking forward to that. Also, get your carpets cleaned. Zero Res KC does the best job, and they have all kinds of different specials, and they use a patented water solution that really, really cleans well, dries fast, and boy, it works. It works. So you can call our friends down there, and Zero Res KC. For more information. All right, we've got to go for today. Thank you for tuning in to This is Kansas City. Have a good afternoon, Casey.
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17: Tell that clone to get a life.
4: Bro, I kind of have in so many ways. The fact that I leave him on hold every single day for the entire program, does that not insinuate that I'm telling him to get a life? Hey, I just don't want to hurt his feelings and go, hey, bro, get a life. All my actions should let you know, or more importantly, let him know that what I'm saying is get a life. It's essentially as clear as I can be about it without actually saying it. But, bro, you just paid $10. You can say whatever the hell you want. Bad news. You can say whatever the hell you want for free. But, I might not see it. For $10, I will absolutely see it. This guy writes, is that S6883, quote, $4.99 for a Mangino joke? Used to cost a new phone. Oh, look who's here. The Queen has entered the chat. At Nika 989. Quote, what I miss? What up, Queen? What up, Neeks? Neeks, what took you so long? What did you miss? Pretty much everything. Even over the last 4 or 6 weeks. Anyway, Neeks, what you missed was we added the show to YouTube. The show, not just the pods or clips, the entire show live on YouTube. And along with that, ease of use. You have yourself a chat, which you found. So get up here in the chat. That's what you missed. That's the biggest thing we've done lately as part of our evolution and reinvention. We added the platform, YouTube. 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

0: What's up, friends? Welcome in to another edition of Rock Chalk Sports here on KansasNation.com and ESPN Kansas City. My name is Daniel Courtright. My co-host Sean Kellerman is not here with us. He'll be out all week, but guess what? We got a packed week for you guys. A lot of great stuff coming up this week. I had a chance to go out to the Good Games Meet the Team Tour on Saturday, and I got a bunch of exclusive one-on-one interviews with a number of different KU football players. A really cool event. Shout out to everybody who made it out there. It was a ton of fun at the indoor facility. It was definitely hot there at the indoor facility, but still a ton of fun. You saw all these kids running around doing all these different drills with all these different KU football players. A really exciting thing. I actually got a chance to talk to Corey Gordon, which we'll hear from actually later in this show. But, you know, I was talking about this because Brandon McAnderson was there, a colleague of ours, a good friend of the show, Brandon McAnderson. And I was telling Corey Gordon, I said, that guy over there, BMAC, and actually got an interview with BMAC. We're going to hear from him in the second segment. But I said, BMAC to me is what you guys are to these little kids. So, and I think all of the football players understood that, and they were really involved with these kids, playing around with them, talking to them, you know, really interacting with these kids, understanding like this is such a cool experience for them. I think that kind of gets lost every once in a while, but not with these guys. They were all incredible. I got a ton of different great interviews with them. So we have a bunch of great stuff coming up this week for Rock Chalk Sports on Kansas Nation, just Kansas Nation in general, because we have that. I'm going to play all those interviews for you throughout this week. Probably going to go through them today and tomorrow. And then we have the TBT. Not the TBT. TBT. The basketball tournament. The basketball tournament going on. That's going to be going on tomorrow. I'm going to be going out to Bramlage Coliseum. Also, there's a meet and greet at Morningstar Pizza at 3 o'clock tomorrow. Seems like a relatively quick turnaround. I guess it's, you know, 5 hours between. But all the guys are going to be out there. You can see all your, you know, KU basketball players of old, Mario Chalmers, and the whole team is supposed to be out there at Morningstar Pizza. Go out there, get some pictures, autographs, whatever that may be. So it's going to be a ton of fun. So get out to Morningstar Pizza, and then right afterwards, drive on out west to Manhattan. Just go west until you smell it, and then go north until you step in it, because that's how you find your way to Manhattan. Because KU, they're JHX, Jayhawks Hoops, are going to be taking on Purple Rain in the first game of the basketball tournament. Second game is going to be on Wednesday out at Lee Arena, the home court, quote-unquote, for Jayhawks Hoops. Should be a ton of fun, so I'll be covering that. Me alongside Jimmy Kaufman's going to be out there from Sports Radio 810 WHB. Pat Strothman's actually going to be calling the games on the radio, and we're actually going to be streaming the games live on KansasNation.com. That's going to be so much fun, so be sure to go to KansasNation.com. Whenever those games are going on, you can watch those games live. If you don't have Fox Sports 1, you don't have access to be able to watch those games, you can see it on, it's audio only, but it'll be, you can still listen to those games on KansasNation.com. So that's going to be a ton of fun as well. So like I said, packed week for you, but got to get through today's show. We're talking World Cup soccer, last cup check of the next 4 years. Man, I can't believe it's already come and gone. It was like, what was it, probably over a month ago, 48 teams all gathered in North America, and it got whittled down to one. I'll break that down. The World Cup final was yesterday. Spain winds up beating Argentina 1-0, but a really electric game, kind of just an unbelievable performance by the goalkeeper for Argentina, and presumably the last World Cup you'll ever see Lionel Messi in, because the next one is going to be 43. I doubt he plays in it. He hasn't made any official decisions quite yet, but we'll certainly see. So I'll break down the World Cup. Also talk a little Javon Bardwell. Some interesting news coming out from Michael Swain, 24/7 Sports. I'll break that down a little bit as well. In the second segment, like I said, we're going to be hearing from some KU football players, two current guys, and then one former guy. I actually got to sit down with Brandon McAnderson for a little bit, because he had a kid actually at the Good Games Meet the Team Tour event over this past weekend. So talk to BMAC out there at the KU indoor facility. Also got to talk to Yasin Willis, KU running back, transfer from Syracuse. So that'll be a lot of fun. And then I got to talk to Nick McMillan as well. He was out there tossing some balls with some kids. So a couple of offensive skill position players. Going to talk to them. Then, going to bring on a very special guest. It's Nicky J, Nicholas J. Springer. He's going to be coming in studio, going to be sitting at this desk because Sean is no longer here, at least for this week. He'll be back next week. So, always great talking to Nick from KCSN, Payhe Podcast. Always going to be a good time there. After that, hour two is going to be Case of the Mondays. Got a lot of good stuff. Got some soccer stuff in there. Got some golf stuff in there as well. Interesting storylines coming out of the U.S. Open. Shout out to Ryan Fox for winning it all. Also had an all-time low score in the first round. Sam Burns, I think was his name. Shot a 62. Still didn't wind up winning, which is absolutely insane to me. But Bryson DeChambeau, he's in DeChambeau's right now. Very kind of crazy story going on, and Rory chimed off on it afterwards. It was a lot of fun. But yeah, I got some World Cup stuff on there. I got a J.J. Watt story in there as well. After that, going to go back to the Good Games Meet the Team Tour to talk to Calvin Clements. Obviously, Lawrence, local kid, going to be, you know, one of the stalwarts on the offensive line. He's got a great frame and really kind of going to be one of those guys you see get into that leadership role for this upcoming year for Kansas at the left tackle position. Got a chance, actually, Tyler Brewer, our intern, got a chance to talk to Calvin Clements a little bit about that. So we'll hear from Calvin Clements. Also talked to Nick Morrow, transferred over from Cal, another just massive human being, dyed his hair blonde. So I got to talk to him a little bit about that as well over at the right tackle position. And then Corey Gordon, one of my favorite interviews I think I've ever done with a player. I talked to him for probably 5 to 10 minutes before the interview even started, just chatting with him about how cool the event was, you know, coming to Kansas, all this different kind of stuff. But got about a 5-minute interview with Corey Gordon. Again, just one of the best interviews that I think I've done, at least, you know, in my time being a KU, being in the KU media. He's a really great guy, and I'm really excited to see him. And then for the last segment of the show, we're going to be talking a little Chiefs football. We're going to continue our a Chiefs opponent outlook. Going to be breaking down the Indianapolis Colts. Interesting stuff going on there over in Indy. They have the highest paid wide receiver of all time, Alec Pierce. It's going to be a problem this year. We'll certainly see, but that's going to be week two. So, yeah, I'll break down the Indianapolis Colts. Obviously, it's going to be a relatively tough game, but it's going to be early. I think Chiefs are going to be, looking to at least get to 2-0, if not 1-1 at that point. All right, let's go ahead and start off here with the last final cup check of the next 4 years until 2030, I'll say. Yeah, 2030. The next cup check that we'll have will be in 2030. This is the last cup check we're going to have for quite a while. Spain, they take down Argentina 1-0 in a all-time classic. If you look at the score, you're going to see it was 1-0, and it went all the way to, 120 minutes or whatever that was. This game was unbelievable. Spain, if you talk about tilting the field, they tilted this field upside down because it was just insane to me how much control Spain had of the ball the entire time. You look at possession, 65% of the possession was for Spain. And I think even before that, it had to have been higher. It had to have been in the 70s, maybe 75%. Spain had the ball virtually the entire time. I just want to break this down for you. Spain had 12 shots on goal, 4 big chances created, 3 big chances missed. They had 763 accurate passes compared to Argentina's 357 accurate passes. They had 20 shots, Argentina. They had 2 shots the entire game, 0 shots on goal, 0 big chances created. Only, like I said, 357 accurate passes. The most lopsided in terms of possession I've ever seen, and granted, I don't watch a lot of soccer. I'll watch the World Cup, and I'll watch KU soccer, KU women's soccer. Shout out to Nate Lee. But the way that the field was tilted by Spain, and this is what we had heard going into this. I had watched a little bit of some of the pregame and some of the different things leading up, you know, people talking about Spain, Argentina. They said all Spain wants to do is just suffocate you, right? They're never going to allow you the chance to get the ball. And that's certainly what they did. But Argentina's goalkeeper, Martinez,
1: Emiliano Martinez was standing on his head, had the most unbelievable single performance from a goalkeeper, I'm going to say maybe in World Cup history. Granted, you had Tim Howard, who had 16 saves against Belgium back in whatever that was, 2014, right? That was World Cup record for 16 saves. Emiliano Martinez, shots on goal attempts were 12. He had 11 saves in this game. I mean, just unbelievable stuff. It's save after save after save. They just kept on firing at him. He was catching balls, blocking them away. Spain just couldn't get it going, right? Like I said, they had 12 shots on goal. Only one of them went in, and the one that went in was at like the first 30 seconds of the second extra time. It was the most unbelievable thing. It was 0-0 heading into the second extra time. Argentina just managed to stay in this game. And you thought, okay, well, Argentina's going to pull this off because that's what they do, right? Whenever you think Argentina's down, they're going to come back and shock the world. You look at the Egypt game, right? You look at the game that they had against England. I mean, that's just what they do. But, I mean, just really impressive stuff by Fernan Torres. That was the guy who wound up shooting the goal in extra time. It was in the 106th minute. Also, didn't really help that Enzo Fernandez for Argentina got that red card. He got a yellow card early in the game, and then he absolutely destroyed an Argentinian player. The Argentinian player like flipped over like three times, and Enzo Fernandez was like, "What? I didn't do anything." This is in the 93rd minute. I mean, just, like, unbelievable stuff. Argentina was playing a little bit dirty, I think. They were you know, pulling guys and slide tackling pretty hard. And, you know, there was a lot of not great stuff going on there with Argentina. This is super weird. I actually found myself rooting a little bit for Spain just because of the fact that Argentina was not playing very clean soccer, right? They had 25 fouls committed. A lot of them were really hard. Enzo Fernandez was, you know, just kind of being a jerk out there. But Emiliano Martinez had an incredible, incredible performance at the goalie position. Like I said, 11 saves, just unbelievable. The World Cup final record, I think, was 8 saves. So he beat that by a long shot. And then Fernan Torres, I mean, just fired one in the back of the goal, 106th minute. I mean, really impressive by him. Just an insane, insane World Cup final. And I was going to talk about this in case of the Mondays, but I'll talk about it now. You're seeing a lot of NFL players. Caleb Williams, who I believe was there. George Kittle, who was at the World Cup venue. A number of different players were coming out saying, like, hey, I'm really glad that all these stadium owners managed to, you know, shell out millions of dollars to put in the highest graded sod in the world. And then they're just going to revert back to turf right afterwards. I think it's a little cheap. I think it's a little bad that the fact that they're doing this. And NFL players seem to be a little fed up. I'm going to say this. I've said this before on the show. Turf is cool, right? Especially if you're little old Dan Courtright, who played at tiny little Santa Fe Trail High School, where all you had was grass fields, because that's all you could do, right? Because you didn't have the money to buy turf. Then I'd go to college. I played on one turf field all of high school. It was at Prairie View High School. I thought it was the most amazing thing ever. I was like, whoa, this is crazy. I can't believe that I'm playing on plastic and rubber. This is actually wild, and it's flat, and, you know, there's nothing going on. And then I got to college, and I started playing on turf regularly, and I didn't like it. I like playing on grass. I like the feel of grass. Like, really good grass, there's nothing like it, right? It's better. It's better for, you know, your ligaments and your feet, I think. I think it's, you know, it's got a little bit more leeway. It's more predictable, I guess, in terms of, you know, how you're going to land, and you don't get all the turf in your eyes, and you don't get turf burn. And NFL players are calling for it, but I think that, you know, NFL owners are just a little too cheap, and they just want to go back to turf because they don't want to pay for the water, they don't want to pay for the groundskeepers, like all this different kind of stuff. So they're just going to go back to turf. It's really unfortunate that that's going to happen, but you're seeing NFL players, like a ton of NFL players calling for, like, hey, soccer players get this. Why don't we? I don't know. It is a little interesting. But, hey, congratulations to Spain, by the way. I know that got a little off on a little side tangent there. Congratulations to Spain. First time that they've won World Cup since 2010. I believe it's their second World Cup in history. Again, kind of glad it was Spain, just because it's cool to see Lamine Yamal. I mean, he was so good the entire World Cup, let alone this game, just the entirety of it. 19 years old. I mean, he has such an illustrious career already that he's had, and he's not even 20 yet. So it's just insane. It is kind of sad to see Messi, you know, go out this way, because Messi only had a couple of touches in this game, because Spain just absolutely suffocated them. I mean, they were just playing around with the ball, moving the ball around on the other side of the field, tilted the field exactly the way that you probably wanted to if you're Spain. I mean, it would have been cool to see Messi get another one, but he already has the 2022 one. They won it the last time around. That would have been the first time that anybody's gone back-to-back since, I think it was like 60s with, or it was like 50 into 60-something with Brazil. So that would have been cool to see, but again, probably not going to see Lionel Messi again in the World Cup. So nice to see greatness, at least at the highest level, and get to the World Cup final, but it's time for the new era. Spain, by the way, had two teenagers on the field at the same time for a good chunk of this game. So Spain is going to be good for a long, long time ahead. I mean, be on the watch out for them in 2030, wherever the World Cup is going to be. I don't think they've come out with where the World Cup is going to be in 2030, but yeah, I mean, following this World Cup has been just been incredible. I mean, there's so many amazing storylines, from Erling Haaland, you know, ingratiating himself in the American culture and coming home with a taxidermied raccoon. And, you know, you had the Algeria aspect of it, right? I mean, here in our hometown and here in Lawrence, Algeria, all the fans were just so incredible. And, you know, they had a really nice player in Riyad Mahrez, who actually announced his retirement from the Algerian national team after Algeria wound up losing in the knockout rounds. But still, it was so much fun to kind of follow this, because, again, Sean and I were not like the biggest soccer guys. You know, we'll tune in for the World Cup, and obviously we follow Kansas women's soccer, but we don't know what's going on kind of outside of that world. So being able to not only follow this along, but kind of be at the epicenter of one of the teams who at least made it to the knockout rounds, is one of the coolest things that I've ever got to experience. ESPN Kansas City is KCTE Independence and K233 DM Raycom, 1510 AM, 94.5 FM. Your veins when you watch a World Cup goal is unlike anything I've ever experienced before, right? Touchdowns are cool. Buzzer beaters are cool. But seeing a World Cup goal in person was the most amazing thing that I've ever seen at a sporting event. You fire out of your seats, your hands fly up in the air, you're high-fiving everybody. It's everybody from all different corners of the world coming together and enjoying what's happening right in front of your eyes. So it's a really cool thing to see. So, you know, again, it's over. It's unfortunate, but, you know, I guess you can look at it as, hey, World Cup's over. Guess what's coming up next? We got American football, baby. That's right. By the way, I just found this out. The reason American football is called American football is not because of the fact that you use your feet on kickoffs and field goals and different things like that, extra points. It's because of the fact that all the way back, like way early in like the 1800s when it kind of started, it differentiated between sports being played on your feet and sports being played on horseback, where that was like upper class stuff, you know, like polo and different things like that. People would play it on horseback. That's why it's called football, because you played it on your feet. That's why association football, as we know it's called soccer, is also called football. Not because you use your feet to kick the ball, but because it's being played on foot. American football was called rugby football because it was rugby played on your feet as opposed to on horseback. So a little interesting nugget for you. But yeah, I mean, like I said, following this World Cup was just so awesome this entire time. Really, you know, kind of sad that it's over, right? I mean, I'm going to go back to my hole and, you know, not be watching soccer. Maybe I'll get into soccer. I did tell myself a long time ago, my dad got into the English Premier League probably about 10 years ago, whenever Leicester City wound up winning the EPL. And he would get up at like 5 a.m. on Sunday mornings and watch the EPL. I told myself I was a Tottenham Hotspurs fan. Tyler Brewer is shaking his head at me right now. I like the Tottenham Hotspurs because of the fact that it's a fun name. Fun name, number one. Number two, I liked Harry Kane and Youngmin Son. Both those guys were rock stars. So I was a big Tottenham guy. So maybe I'll get into soccer a little bit more after the World Cup, just because it is a fun game. It's a simple game, too, and that's why I think I like it. You know, I think for a lot of sports, we overcomplicate things, and I was still kind of in the mindset of basketball and football and different things like that, where there's more strategy involved, where soccer is just a simple game, right? You're kicking it back and forth, and, you know, you kick a ball into a goal by the guy, and that's it. You score. I think once you start to, like, boil it down to its simplicity, it is a very fun game to watch. It's a ton of fun. So, again, congratulations to Spain. Congratulations to Lamine Yamal, the man who was once bathed by Lionel Messi, for winning the World Cup. First one for Spain since 2010. Now everyone's going to go back to their own corners of the world. The FIFA World Cup trophy is going to go back into its trophy case in Switzerland. But yeah, I mean, like I said, it was a ton of fun and really, really, really cool stuff. Really great for Kansas City to be kind of at the epicenter of it as well. I mean, they had Argentina, they had England, they had the Netherlands, excuse me, and then Algeria, obviously, here in Lawrence. So that was, I mean, just so much fun to kind of learn from all these different cultures as well. Because like I said, when I went to that game, I met so many different people from so many different areas of the country, and all of them were saying, like, how great Kansas City was. Like, I ran into a guy from Croatia, weirdly enough. Croatia wasn't even, like, around Kansas City, but he just said he loves Kansas City so much. He had been to Miami, and he went to L.A., and he came to Kansas City, and he stayed in Kansas City for longer because how much better of a host city it was than any of the other big cities. So, you know, shout out to Kansas City for really embracing the fact that the FIFA World Cup was being held here. It was just so much fun. So, again, congratulations to Spain. Hey, after this, going to be hearing from a couple of KU football players and a former Kansas football player, Brandon McAnderson. 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

0: 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Hey, I was out at the Good Games Meet the Team Tour on Saturday. A lot of fun, a ton of great interviews that I was able to get. I got 13 different interviews with some Jayhawks, so really cool stuff. A great community event. There was a ton of people who came out and got to be able to meet all of their Jayhawk heroes, essentially. We're going to hear from a couple of them. Let's start off here. I got a chance to sit down with KU transfer running back Yasin Willis, so let's hear that right now. What's going on, guys? Daniel Cora here with Kansas Nation. We're at the Good Games Meet the Team Tour event, and right next to me I got Yasin Willis for the University of Kansas. He's a running back this year for Kansas. Yasin, thanks so much for joining me. Thanks so much for taking some time out of it. This is a lot of fun. Great event going on here, man.
1: Yeah, for sure. You got the kids out here getting the activities going. It's amazing. I like to see it.
0: Yeah, absolutely. I wanted to talk to you just about this upcoming season, man. I know you're a transfer, obviously, coming in. Just how are you settling into Lawrence so far? I mean, you know, what's your favorite thing about Lawrence so far?
1: I settled in pretty well. I've been here for about six, seven months going on now. Lawrence is amazing. You know, great food, you know, great pizza, great Italian food.
0: Yeah.
1: I didn't even hit up a couple couple hibachi places.
0: Oh, yeah.
1: But, yeah, they got some good food out here.
0: What's your favorite? What's your favorite pizza place?
1: It's the one on Mass Street.
0: Minsky's maybe, or Papakino's?
1: Papakino's.
0: There you go.
1: Papakino's.
0: There you go.
1: Right there.
0: That's
1: good
0: stuff. It's better than New York pizza, huh? All right. We won't go that far, man. Hey, just talk about your excitement level for this year and the running back room that you guys have. I mean, talk about depth, right? I mean, you guys, it's you, Dylan Edwards, a little thunder and lightning there. Also, Corey Mockery, young kid who's really, really good as well. And, I mean, you talk about Justin Thurman. You go down the list. There's some dogs in that room.
1: Yeah, we definitely got some dogs in the room. That's the most exciting part about it that I'll say. You know, we compete in every single day, holding each other to a standard, you know, just to make sure that when we sharpen in the iron, you know, before the war even starts, you know what I'm saying? So we always ready. And the depth part, it's a lot of depth. You know, we got guys in the room that really can do everything. You know, we complement each other well on a lot of stuff. So, you know, whenever there's a time that any of us need to break inside the game, we come out, make another one go in, it looked like nobody even made a change for us. So, I feel like the room is really good.
0: Yeah, absolutely. And obviously, big story for us as Kansas fans. I mean, you're obviously new, but us watching it, Andy Kotelnicki, he's back. I mean, talk about playing in that offense. Hey, how fun is that, man?
1: It's crazy, man. You know, it's really exciting. You know, it's a lot of tricks that we're going to pull out the bag, man, these guys got to be ready for. But it's amazing. You know, he did his thing at Penn State watching them play. You know, I had a former teammate that was at Syracuse with Trevor Pinion. He did very well in that offense, you know, so yeah. I got to talk to him a little bit about it, and I'm pretty excited for this season, man. We got a lot of playmakers on the team that's going to be put in positions for us to be successful this year, so
0: yeah.
1: I'm excited.
0: Well, we're excited to watch it, man. Yasin, thanks so much for joining me. I'll let you get back to it, man, but we're here at the Good Games Meet the Team Tour event here at the indoor facility for KU football. We got more coming up after this. That was my interview with Yasin Willis over at the Good Games Meet the Team Tour event. Really great interview with Yasin. And again, really excited to see what he can do on the football field for this upcoming year. The Thunder to the Lightning that is Dylan Edwards, kind of that 1-2 punch you're going to see in the running back room. Talk to him a little bit about kind of the depth in that running back room as well. And he's really excited to get into the Andy Kotelnicki style of offense and, you know, have some fun, tricky stuff going on. Excuse me, I had a burp there. Going on there at the in the Kansas offense. So that's going to be a ton of fun to see what Yasin Willis is able to do. Again, big bruising back. I put out a video of him during spring ball. Said that he was going to be a problem. Kind of gained some went a little viral on TikTok. So that was fun to see. But, yeah, I mean, you look at Yasin Willis and you go, man, they don't make him like that anymore, right? He's just a massive, massive dude. Going to be a problem between the tackles. Hey, also got a chance to catch up with KU transfer wide receiver Nick McMillan. He was a top 25 guy in terms of yards, total yards in the nation last year at Buffalo. Had a chance to talk to him.

0: About that Buffalo connection, as we know, Lance Leipold came over to Kansas from Buffalo. So a little interesting there. Said that they actually recruited him his sophomore year. So it'll be interesting to kind of see that. But, yeah, let's go ahead and hear my interview with Nick McMillan.
1: Hey, guys, what's going on? Daniel Cora right here with Kansas Nation. We're at the Good Games Meet the Team Tour event at the KU Indoor Practice Facility. And right now I got a great volunteer, Nick McMillan, transfer wide receiver from Buffalo. I saw you over there slinging the rock, man. I mean, I know you're a wide receiver. Do you have any future quarterback going on?
2: I won't say future, but I mean trick play. They can come holler at
1: okay.
2: me, though.
1: All right, fair enough. Well, don't give too much away now. I wanted to talk to you about, obviously, the transition coming over from Buffalo to Kansas. And as you know, I mean, Lance Leipold, he did amazing stuff over there at Buffalo. Yeah. I mean, was that a little bit of a connection there, I guess, in terms of, you know, the recruitment process?
2: Yeah, they recruited me a little bit my sophomore year in high school. They actually offered me first at Buffalo. So I talked to him a little bit and then ended up leaving like a couple months after that. So when I got in the portal, it was one of the first groups to hit me up. And it was kind of like an instant connection with them just because of, you know, the Buffalo connection and me already knowing who they are and talked to them a couple of times before they came up here. So it kind of just made the process easier for me.
1: Yeah, absolutely. I mean, it certainly makes sense. Wanted to talk to you about joining this squad, obviously, because new guy to you, old guy to us, Andy Kotelnicki is back at the offensive coordinator spot.
2: Yeah.
1: I mean, talk to me about, you know, learning that style of offense because as a fan, a lot of fun to watch. Got to be a lot of fun to play in it as well.
2: Yeah, for sure. Like I said before, it's kind of like an NFL type of offense. You have to move guys around and get his guys the ball. So, I'm excited to see what he's going to do this year.
1: Yeah, absolutely. Wanted to talk to you just obviously about this upcoming season and seeing David Booth Kansas Memorial Stadium under construction right now. We know it. But, I mean, how cool has it been to see all the resources being put in to the University of Kansas, and they're really putting an emphasis on football and you know, putting a lot of money into you guys?
2: Yeah. It just shows how much that the program has turned around in the past couple of years since this life when I got here. I'm excited to see just where we're going in the future, though, after this season and the seasons to come.
1: Yeah, absolutely. I got to ask you about the London game, man. The Union Jack Classic going on week 3, I believe, against Arizona State. You ever been out of the States before, and how excited are you to play at Wembley?
2: I went to the Bahamas for our bowl game. It was like 2 years ago, 2024.
1: Okay.
2: Other than that, though, I ain't out of the States.
1: Okay.
2: So it'll be new for me, but I'm excited for sure. I'm excited.
1: Should be a ton of fun. Question for you, what can Jayhawk fans expect to see from Nick McMillan this year on the football field?
2: A lot of big plays, a lot of explosive plays, just an energy guy, not scared to get dirty. It's gonna be fun watching this year, for sure.
1: Yeah.
2: Just stay tuned.
1: Absolutely. Want to ask you about the wide receiver room as well. Obviously, you, Najee Cox, coming in, but you also have some guys, Keaton Kubeka, Tate Nagy. I mean, talk to me about the wide receiver room, how dangerous that group could be.
2: Yeah, me, Nas, we just came in and added to the pieces that was already here. You know, Cam Pickett, he does a great job leading us, you know, in practice games. You know, he's going to be somebody that we count on a lot. Keaton, you know, we all just came in and I feel like we all just gelled together. Like, we are each other's brothers. We all want, you know, what's best for each other. So it's going to be exciting just seeing how we play in the season.
1: Yeah, absolutely. Got to ask you, man, you transferred over from Buffalo. You've been here for a few months now. I'm sure you've had a chance to kind of branch out, try some new restaurants. What's your go-to spot here in Lawrence?
2: Slim Chickens.
1: Slim Chicken? You're the second guy who said Slim Chicken so far.
2: Yeah, Slim Chickens is good.
1: Okay.
2: Jefferson's is all right, too.
1: Okay,
2: Their wings, they all right.
1: Absolutely.
2: What else I can say? Canes, you know, Buffalo.
1: Oh, okay, Canes. Yeah, well, Canes so, is, I mean, that's a...
2: So, I mean, Canes
1: so is Slim Chickens, too. Slim Chickens is a big brand.
2: Yeah.
1: Jefferson's is at least a little local,
2: yeah.
1: So that's good.
2: Think what else? Oh, Dempsey's.
1: Dempsey's. Hey, that's a good pull.
2: Yeah.
1: I love Dempsey's.
2: Dempsey's, yeah.
1: Love me
2: bacon
1: some
2: cheeseburgers,
1: Dempsey's.
2: Yeah.
1: Well, hey, man, really appreciate it. Really excited to watch you this upcoming season.
2: Yes, sir. Appreciate you.
0: The fun conversation there with KU transfer wide receiver Nick McMillan. Again, just going to be one of those guys who we didn't see last year, obviously transferring over from Buffalo, but you look at the stats from last year, 981 yards, that's 24th in the nation last year, also 50th in the nation in terms of receptions, 15.8 yards per reception as well. So Nick McMillan is primed to have a great season here at Kansas. Really excited stuff. Burner on the outside, going to be probably that number one guy that you're going to be looking at, depending on who the quarterback is and how they're able to get him the ball. But it seems to me like it'd be pretty easy to get Nick McMillan the ball, and he's really excited to be here at Kansas. Hey, also got a chance to catch up with one of my personal heroes from back in the day. Former Orange Bowl champion Brandon McAnderson. I got a chance to talk to him a little bit about sticking around the KU program for a while and also a little bit of a preview for this upcoming season. So let's hear my conversation with BMAC right now. Hey, what's going on, guys? Daniel Courtwright here with Kansas Nation alongside my colleague, Brandon McAnderson, former Orange Bowl champion. Brandon McAnderson, man, thanks for showing up. We're here at the Good Games Meet the Team Tour right now. BMAC, wanted to get into some KU football stuff. Yeah. Obviously, you do pregame for KU football, also sideline for KU football as well. I know you're following the team quite a bit, but I wanted to talk to you. I said this is a personal thing for me because I grew up watching you, man.
3: Yeah.
0: Just how cool is it to still be around Lawrence in a place where you know, grew up, essentially, still around the program quite a bit, and you know, seeing the rise of this KU football program? I mean, something like this, I mean, we can see David Booth Kansas Memorial Stadium right now. Is this something that you would ever imagine, even back when you were playing?
3: Couldn't have imagined it at all. You know, it was kind of the pipe dream that football success would have to get there for us to meet this point, and that was true, you know, and we did our little bit to push it forward, and each generation continues to push it forward, and that's kind of the coolest part for me, is just to come back and feel like a family member, you know, like not feel like a visitor, just being able to, you know, come here and watch practice and, you know, cover the team the way that I do. It just feels really good to see the success, to experience it, to, you know, as a fan, to have different off-season challenges, different off-season feelings, you know, like what's going to happen here, you know, and I've had those as a player, but it's been fun to think about expectations, and it's going to be super fun this season as well.
0: Yeah, absolutely. Well, this season obviously going to be a big one. No more JD, but you got Cole Ballard, Isaiah Marshall, and a dynamic duo in the running back room. Give us a little bit of a preview of what you think, you know, really needs to be honed in on for this year to make it successful.
3: Man, what I've noticed every year watching spring football, watching fall football, this is a good football team. There are plenty of good football players in this program. We know the coaches and their abilities and the schemes that they can scheme up. I think it's become about, as a fan, this is like the maybe not the most glamorous part of the process, but as like a football lover, this is my favorite part of these guys got to play football better.
0: Right.
3: Collectively,
0: yeah.
3: The coaching, the execution, like that's fun. Because we've gotten to the point where talent, we know what our talent level is. We know we're going to be competitive. We know we're going to be physically competitive. Now it's like, what's next for this football team? Can they execute? Are they ready for the big moments? What's the personality, right? You know, because we've had JD for so long, and JD's personality was all over the program. What happens when that goes? Like, that's a void. That's an opportunity. I'm excited to see who fills it.
0: Yeah, absolutely. Well, KU, they take on Long Island September 4th. Be sure to get your tickets, KUathletics.com/tickets. We're here at the Good Game event, Meet the Team Tour. BMAC, you got a kid out here, so I'll let you go back to it, but thanks so much for making some time.
3: Thanks for having me.
0: Absolutely. Hey, we got more coming up after this. RockChalkSportsKansasNation.com and ESPN Kansas City. That was my conversation with Brandon McAnderson, 2008 Orange Bowl champion. Brandon McAnderson, I know I outroed it there, but I'm outroing it right now. A lot of fun. Also, the sideline reporter for the KU Sports Network from Learfield. So, yeah, really exciting stuff coming up for this KU football season. We're going to talk a little KU football with my next guest coming up after this. It's Nicholas J. Springer from the KC Sports Network and the Pay Heed Podcast. I appreciate his time, as always. That's coming up right after this on Rock Chalk Sports, ESPN Kansas City, and KansasNation.com.
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3: 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Very shortly, we'll bring on a very special guest. It's Nicholas Springer. Nicholas Lee Springer. That's his actual middle name, is Lee. Sounds like an adverb. Nicholas Lee Springer.
4: Dude, I wish you wouldn't put my government name out there.
3: Nicholas Lee Springer today.
4: I just wish you wouldn't put my government name out there.
3: Why?
4: I don't know. I guess if anybody wanted it, they could get it.
3: Well, everyone knows you by Nicholas J. Springer, so that's your alias.
4: It's one letter of my name. How's that an alias?
3: We've pushed this agenda, by the way. It just sounds right. Nicholas J. Springer. That sounds like
4: a former senator. I'll call my dad and you can talk to him about it.
3: It's a good name.
4: I don't know what to tell you.
3: Like you said, you sound like a former senator.
4: I mean, I'll be a senator.
3: It just rolls off the tongue.
4: I can't be any worse than who we got now.
3: Nicholas L. Springer just doesn't sound great. Anyway, I want to tell you about Jocelyn's Jewelry. 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They have been the jeweler that you'll recommend to your friends and family. That's their reputation. They're the jewelry store that you'll want to go to because they're going to be honest and treat you fair. You would not believe how many times a customer says that they were quoted for $400 to fix a ring, and they come into Jocelyn's $200 to fix the exact same ring. You need a chain or other items fixed, they can often do that while you wait. You walk in, say, hey, I need this chain fixed. Guess what? They'll do it. You can just sit there in a nice, comfortable chair. That's what Jocelyn's is all about. You need something done timely, done right, in a business that you can trust. Jocelyn's Jewelry, it's at 95th and Antioch. It's right in front of the big Hy-Vee, right in front of that big grocery store. You cannot miss them. Jocelyn's Jewelry, the jeweler that you'll recommend to your friends and family because you can trust Jocelyn's. Jewelry is a hard word for me to say.
4: Jewelry?
3: Jewelry.
4: Jewelry.
3: How does DJ Khaled say it? Jewelry?
4: I don't know.
3: He said, I remember I saw a video of him saying Jewelry one time. So nice. Yeah. Shout out to DJ Khaled.
4: You would know a lot about rings because you got married recently.
3: I do. So. I'm wearing a silicone right now. Oh, I think nice. I told you, I talked about this with you. The gold one that I have is not actually real gold. It's tungsten. It's too heavy, and I'm probably just never going to wear it again unless it's like a special event.
4: What do you mean it's too heavy?
3: It's too heavy. I don't like it. It makes my hand feel too heavy.
4: Okay, if you just wear it, you'll get used to it, and then it's fine.
3: Yeah, but I don't want to. I don't want to go through the process of getting used
4: to it. It'll take like a couple days.
3: I understand.
4: At max.
3: Sure,
4: but I mean, I bought a new watch. It was way heavier than my old watch.
3: Yeah.
4: And I was like flailing my arm around, and then I got used to it, and then it was fine.
3: So I'm not going to be able. I don't want to go through the process of getting used to it. Getting used to things is not.
4: That is shocking.
3: It's not my forte.
4: I'm shocked.
3: I'm not crazy about it. Anyway, Nicholas J. Springer.
4: How does Mrs. Courtright feel about that?
3: She also wears her silicone one, too.
4: Okay, so I guess it's fine.
3: Yeah, it's a little mutual thing where we're like, yeah, we understand. Yeah. I'm not a big jewelry guy. Jewelry guy. Anyway, Nick Springer from KCSN, Payee Podcast. Thanks for joining the show, man. Really appreciate it.
4: Right.
3: Wanted to start off here because in your latest episode of the Payee Podcast, you talked a little bit about this, and This is one of the most interesting stories that I've heard in a while. It's
4: okay.
3: Mihailo Mužikić. So Jayhawk Slant, as well as some other places, I know like Fog.net, Michael Swain, dropped it that Mihailo Mužikić had committed to the University of Kansas. But me and Sean talked to our colleague Henry Greenstein, Henry said that his source said that nothing has been done yet. So I don't know what all is going on here, well, but it is interesting to note the fact that Kansas is still going out there trying to get a big man. He is going to be eligible in terms of the years, but maybe not in terms of how much money or how long he's played professionally overseas. So there's still some hoops to kind of jump through at this point. But your thoughts on Kansas potentially going after another big man?
4: Let me tell you something. I specifically learned Serbian in the past 10 days.
3: Really?
4: Just so that I could go to Serbia. And find out what the heck is going on.
3: Sure.
4: So I spoke to my Serbian sources.
3: Give us a little taste of your Serbian right now.
4: I have stage fright.
3: Okay.
4: It's one of those things, you know, you understand.
3: Sure, yeah.
4: You know, you can't do it in front of the crowd.
3: No, you're not going to give it away for free either.
4: I spoke to my Serbian sources. They didn't know either. So.
3: Okay.
4: Well, honestly, I took the time to learn Serbian, but I didn't take the time to understand it.
3: Sure. So you asked in Serbian, and then
4: they responded in Serbian, and I didn't know what they said. Mm. So I don't know. So, yeah, your guess is as good as mine.
3: Dang.
4: Yeah, I took the time to learn Serbian. I didn't take time to learn how to understand.
3: Understandable. So it's a giant waste of time.
4: I flew all the way to Serbia.
3: You bought the ticket and everything.
4: Yeah. Yeah, it was great. I could read all the signs, but I asked for directions. I couldn't understand anybody.
3: That's unfortunate, man.
4: Yeah, it was.
3: Did you hit any tourist spots while you were over there either?
4: Yeah, I went to Belgrade.
3: Good.
4: Yeah, I think
3: okay.
4: it's Belgrade. I think.
3: Sure.
4: That's like that the only city in Serbia I know.
3: Yeah.
4: Yeah, it was cool.
3: Okay.
4: It was a fun experience.
3: So your Serbian sources tell you that they don't know either.
4: Well, I couldn't understand them.
3: Oh, right, of course, right. You have no idea. No, that makes sense.
4: So they maybe did know. I just didn't know what they said.
3: Sure.
4: No, in all seriousness. It doesn't take a rocket scientist to look at KU's roster as it's presently constructed and recognize that the big man spot is a weakness. So I think it's prudent that KU would try to exhaust all resources, leave no stone unturned, in seeking out to improve that position. They have the opening on the roster. They have 13 roster spots. If Musikic were to come to Kansas, that'd make it 14. So they have the roster availability. It's just a matter of can they find a potential player that made sense. Obviously, I think I'm sure you guys talked about it on the show, but you know, Malik Ewan, the former Arkansas guy, was somebody that was rumored to have interest in Kansas a while back. That seems like it's probably not going to happen at this point, I would say. And so that's why your next pivot would be to look internationally. And sure enough, there's Mihailo Musikic, who is, by the way, he would, if he were to join Kansas, he would turn 25 years old when Kansas plays in the NCAA tournament in March.
3: Okay.
4: So he's currently 24. Be 25 in March playing college basketball. I don't know how I feel about that, but it is what it is.
3: Well, and obviously, I understand that. So players this year can't, like, they're going to be the ones that are grandfathered in with the old rules, technically,
4: so
3: right?
4: That's the other issue, obviously, is the NCAA and what they think of this, because Musikic has played, I think, over 150 professional games for quite some time in Serbia, and they have it's the ABA, which is actually the league that Nikola Jokic came from, I believe. And then they have the KSL, or I think it's the KLS. It's either KSL or KLS.
3: Yeah.
4: I remember what's up.
3: One of the two.
4: And that's the Serbian league. That's like this specific domestic Serbian league that Musikic has played in. I've watched a little bit of YouTube highlights on him. It's really hard to gauge exactly, you know, how he would fit into D1 college basketball. There's not exactly a one-to-one translation of like, oh, if you play in the KLS, that's the equivalent of playing in, you know.
3: Right. The MAC or whatever. Yeah,
4: it's unclear. But just from watching him individually, I thought he was pretty mobile, moved pretty well. He actually can shoot the three. He's not a shooter, but he can shoot. I think he's a career, like, just under 30% three-point shooter.
3: It's not terrible for a seven-footer.
4: Right,
3: yeah.
4: It's not nothing.
3: You're not bringing him in to be a three-point shooter.
4: Right. Yeah. It's not nothing. But yeah, ultimately, you know, I think adding any guy at the five spot, whether it's Musikic, whether it's somebody else that comes along, whatever it may be, makes sense for Kansas.
3: Yeah.
4: Because you look at what they have right now. You have Paul Mbia, my GOAT. Okay.
3: Yeah,
4: number one player of all time. You have Paul Mbia. But then after
3: the president of his fan club.
4: Right. Right. Yeah. And then after that, you have Christian Reeves. But as we know, Christian Reeves is coming off of an injury. He had surgery earlier in the spring. It's unclear when exactly he'll be able to return to like full basketball activities and how effective he'll be when he comes back right away. And then you have Xavion Atkins, who's more of a four kind of a little bit as well, but he's a true freshman coming in. So, yes, adding a body at that position would make sense. And if it's Musikic, I think it's fine because best case, he's a guy that maybe ends up competing for extra minutes. Worst case, he's a warm body on the end of your bench that you break in case of emergency.
3: Sure.
4: Right? Like, that's kind of where we're at with an addition like this for KU. So, We'll see what happens. Again, my Serbian sources, I couldn't understand them, so I don't know.
3: No idea.
4: So I don't know how they're feeling. But, yeah, again, like I said, it doesn't take a genius to look at KU's roster and recognize that that's a spot. And so I think it makes sense that KU would be trying to leave no stone unturned in terms of potentially adding to the roster at that position. The financial side of things obviously is a factor as well. How much potential NIL does KU have available to spend at this point in the offseason? Could that be a factor? Maybe could that have been a factor in the Malik Ewing stuff?
3: Yeah.
4: Maybe, who knows? And then with Musikic, we'll see how things play out. But I would not be surprised if KU continues to look to add, you know, to this roster. I mean, why wouldn't you, right?
3: Yeah.
4: In this day and age, it is literally and metaphorically an arms race every single day. Up until, you know, the ball goes up in the first game of the season.
3: Yeah.
4: So why not try to, as best you can, to improve your team up to that point?
3: Yeah, absolutely. And, I mean, yeah, like you said, you look at the big man room right now, essentially you have one healthy guy, and that's Paul Mbia. Now, granted, Keanu Dawes did play the five at Utah, but that was because he had to.
4: Well,
3: right?
4: And, you know, I think it's definitely reasonable that KU could get a little... a little creative in their lineups, right?
3: Play a little small ball, maybe.
4: Stokes, you could easily put at the four, I think.
3: Mm.
4: You know, and then you could roll out with, like, Stokes, and then, Dennis Parker Jr. could be your three, and then you have Blyden and Kinney, you know, with Dawes out there. Like, there's options for KU to play smaller that, you know, if necessary, you could do that for a limited amount of time. I don't think you want to do that for a long time, but...
3: Right. I agree, and I mean, I don't know.
4: If for whatever reason they don't add Musikic or anybody else to the roster, that's probably the route you'd have to go, I guess.
3: Sure. Absolutely. And they're obviously looking for somebody, right? I mean, they wouldn't be putting in the time and resources into trying to get a Serbian guy if they, A, didn't think it was possible, and B, didn't think they needed it, right? So, you know, it is interesting, but again, you know, you have the Keanu Dawes, which to me is kind of a break in case of emergency if you need a backup big man and play a little small ball and get some of the other wings out there.
4: You know what? Screw it. Put Tyron Stokes at the five.
3: Yeah. Why not? He can do it. I think he can do it. I think that'd be fine. Wanted to talk to you about another interesting story that came out. So this is from Michael Swain, Fog.net. As we know, Javon Bardwell has committed to play at Kansas for next year, but there's some rumors going around about him trying to potentially reclass and come into this year's roster. I know that there's some different things going on right now, kind of on the interior. We don't exactly know, but there are some rumblings about him trying to get onto this roster. Javon Bardwell, that's really interesting to me. Obviously would be a immediate impact guy right away, but at the same time, plays kind of a similar spot as Tyron Stokes, right? I mean, they're both those wings, right? Like, kind of bigger wings, if you will. I guess, what are your thoughts on that and how he would kind of slide in? Because Kansas, I mean, you talk about the lack of depth in terms of their big men. They don't have a lack of depth at the wings spot, right? So that just that means essentially less playing time for guys like Cole Rosario, Dennis Parker Jr., Leroy Blyden, right? Probably going to be splitting a little bit of time, but also you don't want to put all of your eggs in the, hey, strictly freshman wing or strictly freshman backcourt basket as well. I mean, your thoughts on Javon Bardwell and if that's even a possibility for him to join Kansas this summer.
4: Yeah, a couple things to note with that. Number one, like I mentioned, so KU has 13 players on the roster. So they have two slots. They have two spots available. So it could be Musevich and Bardwell. The other interesting thing with Bardwell is I believe he either is already 19 or will be turning 19 very shortly.
3: Yes.
4: Which, if you recall, with the new NCAA rule that they have put in place, the way it works is your five-year clock starts either when you enroll in your first semester of college as a freshman or when you turn 19.
3: Right.
4: So you could be looking at a situation where, for Bardwell, if he were to not reclass and join Kansas next year, he would actually basically be eliminating a potential year of eligibility that he could have.
3: Right.
4: If, you know, depending on how things go. So that's one thing to note is that, you know, KU could be looking at it and saying, hey, man, you know, maybe we don't necessarily, like, need you this year, or, you know, your role might not be significant this year for us because, like you mentioned, with a lot of the depth that KU already has kind of at that position. But, like, also, we want you in the program because you're going to be losing your eligibility regardless
3: right.
4: because of the new NCAA rules. And so, you know, why not spend it at a, you know, with D1 weight room, D1 conditioning, coaching, all that stuff, right? So it could make sense. He also Barbo recently competed in Italy, I think, at the Adidas. I think it was the Adidas Games. Played pretty well there. So he's definitely a good player. I think he's currently a top 15 ranked player in the 2027 class. So the age thing is interesting to me in terms of eligibility. And then for him joining the team this year, yeah, it would give you sort of probably an extra boost at that wing spot and give you a little bit more firepower to work with there, because I do think he's a pretty dynamic player. The one thing that I think he struggles with a little bit is three-point shooting. He's not the best shooter in the world.
3: Yeah.
4: But, you know, if you pair him out there with Cole Rosario, who we think should take a step forward three-point shooting-wise this year, or Leroy Blyden, who was a 40-plus percent three-point shooter last year for Toledo, there's opportunities for him there. So, yeah, it's an interesting conversation. And again, I think it just kind of piggybacks off of what you were just mentioning a few minutes ago with the Musikic conversation, which is, again, if you're KU, why wouldn't you look into all possibilities of improving your roster prior to this season? If you have the opportunity, if you have the roster availability, which KU does, and if you have a guy like someone like Bardwell, who, again, based off of his age, it may make sense for him to potentially be on this roster for KU, even if he's not necessarily going to make a huge impact this season. So I kind of read this more as just similarly to the conversation we just had about Musikic, which is KU doing its due diligence, KU recognizing that, hey, in this day and age of college basketball, if you're not working 24/7, 365 on ways to improve your roster, especially during the offseason, then you're going to be falling behind.
3: Yeah.
4: And so this is another situation where, for KU, it's honestly, it should be a pretty easy conversation to have. Like, the guy's already committed to play for you, you know, so it just comes down to, hey, does he want to come meet? Does he want to come now? What would his role look like? Is there NIL consideration to be involved in that? And ultimately, you know, those conversations can continue. So we'll see. Again, it's a possibility. I don't know if it necessarily takes KU from, like, you know, a top 20 team to a top 5 team with a player like Bardwell, but give them some extra depth. And again, we're talking about a team with KU that, what has bitten KU seemingly time and time again over the last 3-4 years?
3: Guard play in the NCAA tournament.
4: Or just depth.
3: Yeah, depth in general. Yeah.
4: Guys getting hurt. Guys wearing down. When you think about, you know, like the 2023 season, 2024 season, you know,
3: right.
4: Kevin McCullough, you know, Bill Self. I mean, that 2023 season, every chance Bill Self got, he would say, well, we got the best starting five in the country.
3: Yeah.
4: Well, that's great until, you know, you lose Kevin McCullough, you have no depth. And,
3: right.
4: You know,
3: who else you got? Right.
4: You know, and same thing has happened with the past couple of seasons with KU, too, where they've gone to a very short rotation. I think that 2024 season, a lot of that had to do with that team just getting wore down, right? Just getting absolutely beat up and not having enough depth. So you could be looking at more depth opportunities if you bring in a guy like Bardwell. So I'll be curious to see what happens with that. And again, nothing seems finalized until the ball goes up in 2026, later this fall. So curious to see what KU does in between now and then.
3: Yeah, 100%. Nick Springer, KCSN, Pay Heat Podcast, joins the show. One more basketball thing for you. Summer League is officially over. We talked Summer League with you, over the course of, you know, all of this. And a couple of guys, a couple of Kansas guys on the Summer League squad. You have Melvin Council for the Pelicans. Trey White did really good stuff with the Miami Heat. I guess now that it's all said and done, do you think that the Zeke Mayos and the K.J. Adams and the Melvin Councils and the Trey Whites of the world did enough to potentially get some roster spots?
4: I think Trey White maybe did.
3: Yeah.
4: I'm not sure. You know actually who I think did? This little-known guy, actually, Darren Peterson. I think he probably did enough.
3: Who?
4: Yeah. I think he probably did enough to get a roster spot.
3: Yeah, I think so.
4: Zeke Mayo is going to be playing on the TBT team, right?
3: Yes. Okay, Zeke Mayo will actually be playing tomorrow. He's probably back in town right now. But
4: yeah. Yeah.
3: Points per minute, he was good. I mean, you would see a lot. You'd be like, oh, he played 14 minutes and had 11 points. You're like, that's pretty dang good.
4: Well, and again, if you're playing in the TBT, that's sort of your last opportunity, I guess, to showcase a little bit of what you can do. I don't know. I think Trey White probably – if Trey White can – I think we talked about this before, but if Trey White can consistently be 37% plus from three
3: – yeah.
4: He absolutely will have a role on an NBA team as a 3-and-D guy, as a guy that, because we know he's a strong defender, right? And if he's able to consistently shoot, 36-37% plus from three, there's some team that will say, yeah, we'll take that. You know, come off our bench, play 10 minutes a game, shoot you know, two or three threes and play good defense, and you have a spot. So if he proves that, then I think he'll have a chance.
3: Yeah, absolutely. Well, and, you know, in terms of Trey White, the Miami Heat don't have a lot of guards right now because they gave everybody away for Giannis Antetokounmpo. They have a good front court, but
4: I don't know who's on the team. By the way, the decision part two shouldn't that be happening soon?
3: I know. Where do you think LeBron's going?
4: I have no idea.
3: I asked your co-host Treyas about that. He said Philly. So
4: Treyas said Philly?
3: Maybe.
4: I honestly don't know. Really,
3: I don't know either. He did say he's leaving clues, and just not too long ago he said, "I want to go to a team that trusts the process." So.
4: Oh, he said that?
3: Yes.
4: Oh, see, I don't really care.
3: I don't know if that was like a little like nugget, or he was just saying that, or whatever.
4: I don't really care enough to pay that close attention.
3: Fair.
4: Because like 2 weeks ago he was supposed to go to Golden State, right? And
3: yeah.
4: Then that's not happening. Or I don't know.
3: Maybe it is. I guess there was some guy who saw Steve Kerr on the road and his like windows down, and he was like, "Go get LeBron." And Steve Kerr said, "We got him." So I don't know. Nobody knows anything. I don't even know if Steve Kerr knows. Maybe he was just giving that guy something. I don't know. Yeah. Whatever. We'll see. Wanted to talk a little football with you, Nick. I know a couple of episodes ago on your Payne Heat podcast, you kind of broke down the KU offensive line room. I got a chance to talk to Nick Morrow and Connor Stroh and Calvin Clements. But if you look at the offensive line, a couple of different angles you can go about this, I guess.
4: Right.
3: You losing Enrique Cruz, who was obviously a big-time player for you, and then also Bryce Foster. You're losing him as well. You are bringing back Amir Herring. You're bringing back Tavake Tuikulavatu, right? Calvin Clemens is coming back. Also got some really nice transfers in, too. Kaysen Carpenter, Nick Morrow, Connor Stroh, like a bunch of these guys. Do you think that the offensive line is going to take a step up from last year? Not that they were bad last year, but do you think they're going to be able to take a step up? And then also, how do you think that the offensive line is going to handle being in a new Andy Kotelnicki style of offense when none of these guys, except for Calvin, I think played in like a couple of games under Kotelnicki. But other than that, nobody else really knows, what to expect, at least on game days. I guess your thoughts on the offensive line group as a whole, because you're going to have, you don't know who your quarterback's going to be, but you're going to have a little thunder and lightning back there with Dylan Edwards and Yasin Willis. You're going to have some nice guys on the outside. I mean, just maybe the biggest question marks right now are the offensive line.
4: Yeah, it's hard for me to envision the offensive line being better in 2026 than it was in 2025.
3: Okay.
4: Bryce Foster was, we talked to him many times. That was an absolute unit. I mean, his neck was as big.
3: They don't make him like that anymore.
4: His neck is as big around as my arm. Like, it's crazy. And Enrique Cruz obviously turned into an NFL draft pick at tackle.
3: Right.
4: And something that people may need to be reminded of is that Enrique Cruz was a spring transfer portal guy. He came in after the spring and then became that quality of player for KU, which obviously that's no longer a thing. They got rid of the spring portal, so no more of that. But Enrique Cruz was that last year. And when you look at what KU has brought in to hypothetically replace those losses, I have a hard time thinking that their offensive line is going to be better than it was in 2025. That doesn't mean that I don't think it can be as good, right? Like, if Calvin Clements can be more consistent and play at a higher level, that's a positive.
3: Right.
4: I think Amir Herring has potential to be a really, really quality starter for you as well. Kobe Baines, I think, was sort of one of the unsung heroes of the offensive line for a long time for KU. You know, just kind of a stalwart, steady guy. But I think Amir Herring can step into that role. Kaysen Carpenter is probably going to be your starting center, the transfer from Oklahoma State. You've got Tavake as well.
3: The one-on-one trade for Tyler Mercer.
4: Right, yeah. You've got Tavake as well, who's probably going to be at your other guard spot. And then the biggest question mark is going to be that other tackle position. You know, Nick Morrow has played in a lot of games as a young player at Cal this past season. You have a guy like Connor Stroh, who's a big-bodied dude.
3: Mm-hmm.
4: But I have a hard time envisioning the offensive line being better just physically than I think what they were last year. But, as you kind of mentioned, they're going into this Andy Kotelnicki scheme that should probably help them a little bit.
3: Right.
4: And the one thing about offensive linemen is those guys, they love the run block. You get to fire off the ball, you get to go hit somebody, you get to run downhill. This KU offense, I think, is going to be leaning pretty heavily on the run game in 2026, when you look at Yasin Willis, Dylan Edwards is not a high-volume back, but obviously he's very explosive. He can keep defenses off balance with the ball in his hands. You know, Jalen Dupree is a guy that nobody's talking about because he spent the entire spring hurt.
3: That's right.
4: The transfer from Colorado State, but he averaged over 5 yards a carry last year.
3: I know.
4: From Colorado
3: State. He's good. Also highly rated in EA College Football 27.
4: Right. So, you know, what kind of role can he have? We'll see. Again, we didn't get to see him at all in the spring. He was hurt the entirety of the spring. But the point being is that the offensive line, I think, is going to have – let me see if I can phrase this right. They're going to have a lot of pressure on the offensive line to relieve the pressure on the quarterback.
3: Sure.
4: Does that make sense?
3: Yeah.
4: So the offensive line is going to be put under, I think, a lot of pressure to establish themselves in the run game and to that way mitigate the pressure that they're going to be facing on the quarterback, whether it's Cole Ballard or Isaiah Marshall, whoever it may be. Because obviously, you know, you've had Jalen Daniels back there for, you know, the last two seasons, and before that you had Jason Bean, but you know, you're going to have a guy back there that's different. And so that's where I look at the run game as being so critical for KU this season. And can this offensive line, you know, come together and perform at a high level? And by the way, you know, Dale, like Paul says, maybe one of the best offensive line coaches in the Big 12.
3: That's right.
4: And so that's a big bonus as well, I think. The combination of him plus Andy Kolnicki, I think, will be huge for this offensive line to hopefully, you know, gel together early in the season for them to find success. But, yeah, I think there is going to be a lot of pressure on them to be successful, especially in the run game, because that's going to help out your quarterback spot. So we'll see how things play out. Again, I think you assume your starting five is Calvin Clements, Tabake, Kaysen Carpenter, Amir Herring, and then Nick Morrow at this point.
3: Yeah.
4: I guess we'll see how things play out in camp and if we can get any extra information on it, you know, seeing them out in camp once we get into August and before the season. So that'll be
3: some rotation, too. So you'll see some of the other guys as well.
4: Oh, yeah. But I just mean, like, you know, guys that stand out.
3: Right.
4: I think it's going to be critical for those guys to be successful early. And the one thing about it is, you know, if it's game 5, 6, 7, and it's looking and you still feel like the offensive line is, you know, not on the same page communication-wise or if there's issues there, that's when I would be, you know, hitting the alarm bells a little bit of like, oh crap, this is not good.
3: Do you think is it probably bad for the offensive line to not know who the quarterback is right now? Because you're probably blocking a little bit differently if you know Isaiah Marshall is more prone to scrambling as opposed to Cole Ballard more likely to step up.
4: Yeah,
3: right?
4: I don't know, maybe. I mean, in the run game, it's the same.
3: Oh yeah, sure, right.
4: And I think if you're there like Pulsa, you teach the same way in pass protection. Like, it would be more incumbent on, you know, like Dabrowski and Kolnicki to coach the quarterbacks of however they want them to operate.
3: Right.
4: So I don't know. I don't think it would make that much big of a difference, but it is, you know, noteworthy, you know, to say the least, that, hey, if you got a guy, I mean, I can only assume that if you're playing offensive line for the Baltimore Ravens or for the Kansas City Chiefs, that with Mahomes, it's a lot different than playing offensive line for, like, Aaron Rodgers or something, or somebody who's going to stay in the pocket.
3: Yeah.
4: And
3: Cole Ballard and Isaiah Marshall aren't that different of style of quarterback, so it'll be interesting. Nick Springer, KCSN Pay Heat Podcast. Nick, what you got going on? Anything big coming up?
4: Yeah, we got some shows coming out this week on the feed, so be on the lookout on that on Spotify, Apple Podcasts, on YouTube at Kansas Jocks, KCSN. We got some prediction shows. We recorded one earlier today that's going to be out doing some predictions for how KU can be better in 2026. We still have some more position breakdowns we got to get to. We're going to be doing the defense before we get to August. And then once we get into August, it'll be preseason content. So expect multiple shows breaking down KU's opponents in 2026 individually and our predictions for how we think the 2026 season will go before we get to kickoff in September.
3: Perfect. Well, it's going to be here before we know it. Like I said,
4: that's true. We're less than 6 weeks, right?
3: Yeah.
4: Or no? Yeah.
3: Well, I mean, in terms of fall camp, we got like two weeks.
4: They kick off on what, September 4th?
3: Yes.
4: So we got, I'm bad at math. Okay, no, we have less than 7 weeks. So it'll be 6 weeks.
3: Less than
4: this
3: 7
4: Friday.
3: Weeks. Well, there's going to be football before we know it as well, because August 6th, right?
4: What's August 6th?
3: Hall of Fame game.
4: Oh, I don't care.
3: Everyone always forget. What is with this Hall of Fame game erasure?
4: It sucks.
3: It should be a national holiday.
4: No,
3: it's the start of football season.
4: Nah.
3: You guys are such haters. No, I like watching third.
4: I don't recognize.
3: Me and Tyler are like the only ones who
4: I don't
3: like
4: recognize
3: watching.
4: No.
3: I'm going to, after the Hall of Fame game that Friday, I'm going to do a whole 2-hour show just breaking it down.
4: I love that for you.
3: Yeah.
4: Do it.
3: I'm going to do it.
4: Free country. You can do it.
3: Thank you. I appreciate that.
4: Right. I'm not going to stop you.
3: Nick Springer, KCSN, Pay Heed Podcast. Really appreciate your time, man, as always.
4: Oh, thank you, Dan.
3: All right.
4: Thank you, Dan.
3: We got more coming up after this on Rock Shock Sports, ESPN Kansas City, and KansasNation.com.
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4: 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Daniel Court right here. Big shout out to Nicholas Lee Springer for coming on to the show. Really appreciate him as always every single Monday. Speaking of Mondays, it's time for the case of the Mondays segment here on Rock Chalk Sports. 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Time for Case of the Mondays. It's Case of the Mondays for me, because starting today, This is going to be the biggest hindrance in my life. The road that I live on, not the road that I live on, but the road that I get to my house at, is now under construction, and it is turned into a one-way. It's going on. We got something in our mail from the city of Lawrence that said, hey, we are actually blocking off this road. I'm not going to tell you where, because I don't want you to know where I live. We're blocking off this road from July 20th. Till November 20th. I live on a dead-end road. There's one way to get to my house, and it is on this road. It is going to be potentially the worst time of my life from now until November 20th. I don't know why they didn't start this in, I don't know, April, May, when the students aren't in town, right? It would have worked better for me. I feel bad for those poor construction workers that are going to be out there in November freezing their butts off. But now, today, I pull out of my dead end, I go up, and on this road, it is a one-way only. So I live on the east side of Iowa Street, right next to Iowa Street. I always say Crown Automotive, my neck of the woods. I live kind of around there. I can't turn left to go onto Iowa Street anymore. Instead, I have to go all the way east on this road, go up like Alabama Street, and then backtrack my way if I want to get on Iowa Street. I hate it so much. They're also starting construction on Iowa Street again. They're going to be doing construction on 6th Street again. I hate it so much. It is the bane of my existence, and it's day one. It's the first day. Like I said, it's a one-way. I can't take the same route that I go back home. I have to go all the way down 23rd Street, go down Iowa, and then backtrack all the way back to my road. It's so stupid, and I hate it so much. The road was fine. It was fine the way it was. There was barely any potholes. It was asphalt and concrete, and everything was perfectly fine. And now they're ruining it, and they're ruining my life by taking away the one road that I'm able to get to my house to. Oh, man. But I always say, my life could be worse because I could be working that construction job. So instead, I'm just here complaining about college athletics, which is fine. You know, in retrospect, it's probably not that big of a deal. But it is very annoying, and they haven't even started yet. They just put the cones up, and they're like, hey, it's a one-way. And now there's going to be like a guy with a stop and slow sign now, which is going to be awesome. It's going all the way from Iowa Street to Louisiana Street. That's the only road that I'm able to take to go to get to work. I don't know. Like, I'm going to be, oh my gosh. It takes me like 7 to 10 minutes, depending on how many stoplights I hit, to get to work. It's now going to take me potentially 15 minutes to get to work. That 5 extra minutes, that's time I'm not going to be able to get back. Can you believe this? Anyway, I wanted to get that off my chest because today is day one, and it already sucks. Now I have to go through, what is it, July, so we're going August, September, October, November. 4 more months of me just hating my life and never wanting to get in my car to go anywhere. Whatever. Hey, it's Case of the Mondays for Javier Malay.
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4: Economist. He's a guy with the craziest sideburns you'll ever see in your life. The leader of Argentina as of right now. As you know, Argentina played against Spain in the World Cup final. Javier Milei didn't go to the World Cup final because of superstitions. He actually wanted to stay in Argentina and wear his lucky suit because he wears that for every game and watches it in the same spot, probably at his house every single game. Meanwhile, the leader of Spain actually did wind up going to the World Cup final. Javier Milei, leader of Argentina, put out this tweet after Argentina played Spain in the World Cup final. It says, "World celebration! Given the concern about the celebrations for the achievement reached by the Argentine national team, I inform the population that, depending on what the players and technical staff decide regarding the day to celebrate, will be declared a national holiday." They lost. He had this tweet scheduled. Very clear that he had this tweet scheduled because he thought that Argentina was going to win. They wind up losing. And the first tweet that he has after Argentina loses 1-0 in the World Cup final is "World celebration. Today is now a national holiday." The tweet's still up. It's still up. This man has not gone back and deleted the tweet. I kind of respect that, by the way, for him just being like, you know what, I screwed up. Let the world see it. You know what I mean? This thing has 27 million views on Twitter. 162,000 likes. Very unfortunate. By the way, I didn't think you were going to be... I thought that you weren't able to schedule tweets anymore. There's no celebration going on in Argentina right now. Maybe they'll come back and, meet them at the airport. Say, hey, good job getting there. Right? The streets of Argentina are fine. They're safe. But they didn't win. Shout out to Javier Milei for keeping this up, though. Like I said, I respect that. When you mess up this badly, you know what's worse? Going back and seeing, hey, tweet deleted or whatever. He's taking it on the chin, wearing it on the chin, saying, you know what? I screwed up, guys. Whoopsie daisy. Maybe he just doesn't know how social media works. Maybe he's a bit of a Luddite, right? But, yeah.
6: I inform the population that depending on what the players and technical staff decide regarding the day to celebrate, it will be declared a national holiday. Maybe they're celebrating the fact that they just got to the World Cup. But they already won it in 2022. They won the last one. Is today, now here's my question, is today still going to be deemed a national holiday for Argentina? Because he did say that today, which today was yesterday, July 19th, that it was a national holiday. Who knows? Who knows? I don't know. Maybe. We'll see. But again, shout out to him for keeping it up. Hey, Case of Mondays for guys who don't shoot their shot. This is actually one of the coolest stories that I've seen in quite a while. So this is, again, on Twitter, man named Douglas Sandstorm, tweeted this out. He said, not proud of it, but man enough to say it. I had breakfast this morning in Greenwich Village, New York City, and a man sat next to me on his own. Somebody I idolized growing up watching the NFL. But out of respect, parentheses, like a scared little girl, I didn't even ask for a picture. Not proud of it, man enough to say it. Have a great day in New York at J.J. Watt. So J.J. Watt goes into Greenwich Village for breakfast this morning, sits next to Douglas Sandstorm, and Douglas Sandstorm didn't say a thing. And granted, I've done this too, right, where I've gone into different places and I've seen a person that I absolutely idolized, absolutely admired, and I didn't do anything because out of respect for them, right? Because sometimes that gets a little weird, especially as a media member, you're not supposed to do that stuff, right? But, you know, there have been times where, like, I've walked into a restaurant and, like, there was one time I saw Jason Bean eating at the burger stand. I didn't do anything. I wanted to go up and be like, hey, man, shout out to you. Like, thanks for everything. But I didn't. And Douglas Sandstorm goes on Twitter and says, hey, not proud of it, but he said, hey, I sat next to J.J. Watt. I didn't do anything. Well, J.J. Watt found out about this. He saw the tweet, and he tweeted back at him and said, are you still in the area? Doug said, yes, sir. He said, where about? He said, I'm hiding from the rain with a beer at O'Hara's. J.J. Watt said, order me a Guinness. I'll be there shortly. J.J. Watt then proceeds to go and meet up with Douglas Sandstorm. That, I mean, it's such a cool thing. J.J. Watt, by the way, shout out to him. He, I mean, just one of the cooler dudes. He was a little bit corny, you know, there for a little bit, at least while he was still playing. But he's turned into one of the more likable guys in the world. And Douglas Sandstorm took a picture of him. We don't have the picture, but took a picture with J.J. Watt. They're both holding a Guinness. He said, ladies and gentlemen, the GOAT, what a legend, bro. Thanks so much for your time. I'll tell my kids about the story one day. And then J.J. Watt actually tweeted a picture of him and Doug as well. Said, safe travels back home, brother. Great to meet you. So shout out to J.J. Watt for taking some time out of his probably busy day. I would imagine he was in New York City to go to the World Cup final, but wound up meeting up with this Doug guy. Shout out to that, man. I mean, like, that's one of those cool stories. I mean, granted, like I said, we've all been there. I'm sure that every one of you has gone into a restaurant and seen, you know, a relatively famous person and just kind of been like, all right, I'm going to back off a little bit. When I was a kid, I would have immediately, like, ran up to him, right? If I saw Mario Chalmers and I was, like, 10 years old, I would have ran up to him, asked for an autograph, all this different kind of stuff. Now that I'm a little bit older, I'll see these people from time to time, especially living in Lawrence, seeing some people that I idolize from my past, you know, like, it still is, like, again, in the media, you get to see Bill Self a lot, right? I see Bill Self constantly, like, 3 times a week during basketball season, and I still get a little, you know, blown aback every once in a while, like, seeing him, like, in person, I'm like, ooh, man, but I'm never weird about it, right? And obviously, I'm in the media, so I can't be like, oh, hey, Bill, like, can I get a picture or whatever. Like, it's just, it's a little strange, a little touchy, right? So you want to give them their space. So shout out to J.J. Watt for being like, you know what? This guy respected me enough to not say anything. He's probably having a nice, quiet morning in New York City getting breakfast in Greenwich Village or whatever. But J.J. Watt was like, you know what? I'm going to go back and have a beer with this guy. So shout out. Shout out to him for shooting a shot, not initially, but after the fact on Twitter. Hey, it's Case of Mondays for Zlatan enjoyers, because Zlatan Ibrahimovic, as you know, was an analyst for the World Cup.

0: he's no longer playing soccer, so Fox brings in Zlatan as a pregame, postgame analyst kind of guy, and Zlatan's saying, you know what, probably not for me. Just going to ride off into the sunset. Good for him. But if you enjoyed watching it, if you enjoyed watching Zlatan, yeah, I mean, looks like you're no longer going to be it. So Rebecca Lowe, after he said, this is my farewell to the studio, she said, it is? He said, this is my first and last time for me, so take care, everybody. Shout out to Zlatan, man. He did a great job. He's so Zlatan. That's the only way I can really describe it. Like, he's just, like, if you know Zlatan, if you've seen, like, different, I don't know, interviews, press conferences, whatever, with him, like, he's a very strange individual, very much like a, I'm Zlatan, blah, blah, blah, blah, you know, and now he's no longer going to be a guy, so shout out. I mean, you're still probably going to get Alexi Lalas and, you know, Henry Tierney, whatever his name is. Still, I'm probably going to get those guys. But no more Zlatan. So, shout out to him. Last one here. Case of the Mondays for Bryson DeChambeau. Bryson was playing in the Open over this past weekend. Did not win. Actually, got in a touch of trouble. So, apparently, he shanks one over to some tall grass. Goes over, finds his ball. And there's a very clear video of him, like, stomping down grass so he can get a better lie on his ball. We have the video, and I'll show it to you. It's actually from a different guy who posted it. But Bryson clearly goes over to his ball, walks behind the ball, stomps down the grass to give himself a better lie. PGA says, whoa, whoa, whoa, hey, hold on there a second, buddy. You cannot do that. So here's a video of Bryson stomping down the grass. You can see it for yourself.
1: This is when he finds his ball. And then I'll show you the other video to watch, and that's the grass that he's stomping down there.
0: So, is the microphone on? Okay, cool. Okay, it's obviously very, very clear that, like, he was definitely stomping that down to give himself a better lie. Again, I'm not the most, I'm not the, what's the word I'm looking for? I'm not the best in terms of following the rules with golf. You know what I mean? But if you're playing in the PGA, especially in a major like this, the U.S. Open, or not the U.S. Open, the British Open, like, you obviously can't do that. There's cameras everywhere. They're watching you do this. And so a lot of the other players saw this as well. And Rory McIlroy actually chimed off on this, and I have this post-match thing with Rory. I wanted to show it to you because he says some interesting stuff here. So let's hear what Rory has to say about Bryson DeChambeau.
2: So I was watching it live. I was up in the players' lounge watching it with a few other players, and as soon as he made the step into the ball, we all sort of looked each other and were like, that didn't seem right. And then when I heard that he was, you know, he was called in by the rules officials, I think it was pretty obvious for why. I think, you know, I think there's no doubt that he improved the line of his backswing. So, you know, and again, it's like, whether it was careless or whether it was intentional, I don't think it matters. Hopefully it was careless. But I think the two-shot penalty was justified for sure.
3: What did you think of the scenes after? Obviously, you guys were delayed getting your tee times as well because of it all going on.
2: Late night for everyone. I won't pretend to be up here and defend Bryson. I'm not particularly fond of him. I think a lot of it's performative. I think a lot of it's for attention. And yeah, you know, to hold the tournament hostage like that and have all of us, volunteers, players, everyone waiting on him to depart, I didn't feel like it was a great look.
4: Do you think he knew what he was doing?
2: Look, he's going to say, like, again, I'm not in his mind, I'm not in his, it, but it didn't look good.
5: Or is something like that, you think that happened out here more than we know, and it just isn't viewed or seen? Or
2: yeah, it's hard, right? Like, he's every shot is on camera. There's a lot of guys that play this week and the shots aren't on camera, so you can say that that's unfair or whatever, or it might happen more than it does, but I just, it's, it's obviously impossible to police everyone.

0: that's why it is a, you know, for the most part, a self-policing game. But I think when there is obvious evidence like there was last night, then obviously that's a different story.
1: So, I mean, it was abundantly clear that Rory does not like Bryson DeChambeau. I mean, he straight up said that, right? And he said, I won't pretend to be up here and defend Bryson. I'm not particularly fond of him. I think a lot of it's performative. I think a lot of it is for attention. I've been on this from the beginning. I did not like Bryson DeChambeau. He has the YouTube videos, and he does a lot of the stuff. But, again, I'm with him. I think a lot of it is for attention, where he makes such a big deal about his 3D-printed golf clubs. And, oh, look at me. I'm big and strong. Mr. Bryson DeChambeau, my 5-iron, I can hit it 215 yards or whatever. It's like, okay, sure, whatever. I get it. It is incredibly performative. I agree with Rory there. And Rory, to me, like, he's gotten more unlikable. But Rory hit the nail on the head, man. Like, he's like, of course. Like, of course Bryson is going to go out and complain. And Bryson wound up getting a 2-stroke penalty for this. Bryson came out on Twitter and said, I think that's egregious. I don't agree with the call. And then according to Golf Week, apparently, reportedly, reportedly, he tried to have Donald Trump come in and fight on his behalf to not have the 2-stroke penalty against him. This is according to Polymarket, but it's also according to Golf Week, which I'll trust this. So I guess Trump and Bryson DeChambeau are boys, and they have a close relationship or whatever. And Bryson tried to call in the president to be like, please tell the PGA to take away my 2-stroke penalty. Are you kidding me? Like, dude, take it on the chin. You were caught in 4K, buddy. You were caught with HD cameras. You did everything except for use a weed whacker on this thing. I don't know. It's unbelievable. I don't like Bryson. I never have, and I never will. I know the tides go back and forth on Bryson, right? Because him and Brooks Koepka had their weird thing back in the day where they had some beef, but then they were all of a sudden cool, and then everybody started like, oh, Bryson's actually not a bad guy. He's fun. He makes these fun YouTube videos, whatever. No, the guy's a loser. He's a weirdo. He's a tool. No, Bryson, he's the worst. Again, trying to clearly cheating, caught with multiple camera angles, clearly cheating, clearly stomping down the grass, trying to give himself a better lie, going out on Twitter saying, I don't agree with it. I'm going to call Donald J. Trump to try to get him to talk to the PGA to give it back to me. Dude, you're a massive loser. What an absolute joke. I've never been this public about it, but I've never been a fan of Bryson DeChambeau. I think he's an absolute joke. So anyway, that'll do it for Case of the Mondays, I guess. But shout out to Rory McIlroy for calling out Bryson and saying, like, yeah, I don't like him. I don't like the guy. Whatever. I'm a Rory fan. I always have been. I always like Rory. Hey, after this, going to be hearing from some more KU football players. Got a chance to talk to Nick Morrow, Corey Gordon, and then our own Kansas Nation's own intern, Tyler Brewer. Got a chance to talk to Calvin Clements as well. So we're going to hear from that after this on Rock Chalk Sports, ESPN Kansas City, and KansasNation.com.
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1: 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Hey, got a chance to talk to a number of different KU football players over this past weekend at the Good Games Meet the Team Tour at the KU Indoor Facility, a great event. And our very own Tyler Brewer got a chance to talk to Calvin Clement, starting left tackle for the University of Kansas. Let's hear that right now.
8: It's Tyler Brewer here with Kansas Nation. I'm here with Calvin Clement at the Good Game Meet the Team Tour. I just want to ask you, first of all, you grew up in Lawrence, went to Free State High School. What's it like playing for your childhood team?
9: Yeah, I mean, it's definitely a great privilege, honestly, in the first place. I grew up coming to these games, coming to this stadium. So, obviously, being able to be a part of it, it's just such a blessing. And it gives me a little extra pride in it, too. You know, I grew up around this place, so, you know, I play extra. I do a little extra for this place because, you know, I've been around it my whole life, so, yeah.
8: Yeah, and you talked about the stadium. Obviously, I think a couple years ago, seeing what it is now would just be, like, unfathomable. Tell me about your excitement with just seeing the whole renovation and everything they've been doing.
9: No, yeah, it's pretty sweet. I've actually had the opportunity to be here, like, through it all. My freshman year, we were in the old booth, and then I was through it through when we played at Arrowhead, through all the construction, so it's been pretty crazy to see. But, like, the final product, you can see it coming together. It's amazing. Like, it's pretty sweet. I never really imagined it being like this.
8: Yeah, and tell me about your excitement level for this season. What can we expect out of this team?
9: Yeah, no, definitely high expectations. I think we got a dangerous team. I think the more I see this team come together, I think we can go a long ways together. I'm really excited.
8: Awesome. And then you're a Lawrence guy. We've been asking everyone today their favorite spots around Lawrence. From the Lawrence guy himself, what are the best spots to go to?
9: If I'm going downtown, like, for a nice dinner, I like Merchants or, like, 715. But just, like, going to grab some food. Like, I love Johnny's Tavern. Like, old, reliable Johnny's Tavern. I got a few things on the menu I'll get. Old, reliable Johnny's Tavern.
8: Awesome. Have you been kind of tasked, then, with getting some of these new guys to the program accustomed to Lawrence?
9: A little bit. I always try to tell the new guys when they come in, like, I'm from here, so if you need a barber, place to fix your car. Like, I try to get them right, but, yeah, I do my best.
8: Awesome. Well, thank you so much.
9: Yeah, for sure.
1: That was Tyler Brewer's conversation with Calvin Clements, a local legend, obviously, from Free State High School, now the starting left tackle and really the leader of the offensive line room, Calvin Clements. Really excited to see what he can do and the way that he can impact the game this upcoming year. Also got a chance to talk to another offensive lineman, actually a transfer over from Cal. I should have asked him about it, but he did say that he was able to play a little bit with Fernando Mendoza. So asked him about that afterwards, but not on camera. But really interesting guy, Nick Morrow. He was out there at the Good Games Meet the Team Tour event, playing a little quarterback with some of the kids. I got to ask him about that as well. So here's my conversation with KU offensive line transfer Nick Morrow. Hey, what's going on, guys? Dana Cora here with Kansas Nation. We're at the Good Games Meet the Team Tour right now inside the indoor facility here at the University of Kansas. An incredible event going on right now. And I'm right here next to an offensive line transfer from Cal Berkeley, Nick Morrow. Nick, I saw you throwing some balls over there, man. Do you have a future quarterback ahead of you?
10: Not a future, but back in high school, played a little bit of quarterback for my first few years. So
1: fair enough.
10: Brought it back to me today.
1: Sure. Hey, I like it, man. Well, you got a heck of an arm over there, and you know, talk to me a little bit about joining this KU football program, just kind of the process of essentially picking Kansas, coming over from Cal.
10: Yeah, I mean, from when I kind of knew I was going to enter the portal, and when I did that, just being in contact with Kansas and the coaching staff here, just. They made it clear that they wanted me to come here, and once I visited, it just felt like home, and I knew that this was the place to be. For sure,
1: absolutely. I wanted to ask you about the hair, man, because the picture in there, don't have the blonde hair. Yeah. And today, I looked across the field and I said, "Who is that?" And I got a little closer. Oh, that's Nick Morrow. What was the thought process behind that? Just 'cause, or?
10: Yeah, I've done it a few times before, and I was just kind of bored with what I had going on, so decided to change it up.
1: Hey, fair enough. I like it, man. I like it. Talk to me a little bit about this offensive line room. Obviously, you got Calvin over there. Calvin's been, anchoring this KU offensive line for quite a while. But, a number of different transfers coming in over as well. Case and Carpenter, a lot of young guys, too. Tell me about a little bit about this offensive line room.
10: I'm just excited, and I'm grateful to be a part of it. It's one of the closer rooms I've been a part of in my time in college. So, just being there, and everybody's really just brothers, and we bond so well. I'm excited for what we got going on and what we can show everybody.
1: Yeah, absolutely. And talk to me a little bit about the offensive coordinator, Andy Kotelnicki. Obviously he's new to you, but not new to Kansas. He was here back in 2020 to 2023. Left for Penn State. Now he's back at Kansas. Talk to me a little bit about playing in that offensive system.
10: Yeah, no, it's definitely. I mean, it's a great system. A lot going on, but they do such a good job just going through it with us and detailing it and making sure we're kind of knowing what we got to do and where we have to be, and then just the energy that he brings as well to just meetings and stuff like that is unmatched.
1: Yeah, absolutely. Gotta ask you, man, I mean, obviously you're here in Lawrence, you've been here for probably 6 or 7 months so far. What's your go-to restaurant, the best place that you've discovered so far?
10: Ooh, that is tough. I would say depends. If I'm going for I'm either Q39 or Johnny's Tavern.
1: Yeah, the first one to say Q39. That was a little bit surprising. A lot of people say Johnny's too.
10: Yeah, so. No. If we're going out like as a group, hanging out somewhere, that's definitely a place to go.
1: What's the biggest difference between Lawrence compared to Cal Berkeley?
10: There's a lot. It's it's a lot different. Definitely a smaller town feel here. The weather is hot. And also cold in the winter, kind of in Cal, you're just 75 the whole time, pretty sunny, pretty nice.
1: Yeah.
10: But it feels more like a community here, just, in the town and just around everything.
1: Yeah.
10: Everybody supports Kansas, and you can feel that.
1: Yeah, absolutely. What can Jayhawk fans expect to see out of Nick Morrow on the football field this year?
10: Just a lot of energy and doing whatever I can to help the team win.
1: Awesome. Well, hey, thanks, Nick Morrow. I appreciate it. We're here at the Good Games Meet the Team Tour event. Really appreciate your time.
10: Thank you for having me.
1: Absolutely. That was my conversation with Nick Morrow, transfer offensive tackle from the University of California, Berkeley, Cal Berkeley, I guess, if you will. I was actually having trouble figuring out who he was because he dyed his hair blonde. All the pictures I had seen of him, he has like brown hair, and I was like looking across the field. I was like, who the heck is that guy? But Nick Morrow, obviously, switching it up a little bit, so that was a lot of fun. Really excited to see what he can do for this Kansas football team as well. Hey, another transfer. I got the chance to talk to Corey Gordon by way of Baylor, and then Louisville. Got a chance to sit down with him. A great conversation with Corey Gordon. Really enigmatic player, enigmatic guy, right? Just a great personality. Really, really great guy to talk to. So here's my conversation with KU safety transfer Corey Gordon. Hey, what's going on, guys? Daniel Cora here with Kansas Nation. We're here at the Good Games Meet the Team Tour event. A ton of fun. Ages first grade to eighth grade coming out and meeting some Jayhawk heroes of theirs. And I'm sitting by one of them right now. I had a nice conversation with him. It's Corey Gordon, transfer safety here for the University of Kansas. Transfers over from Louisville. Corey, thanks so much for taking some time out of your day. I know you're over there signing autographs and different things like that. Just wanted to talk to you. Tell me about this event and what's going on right now.
11: Honestly, we just out here having some fun with some of these young guys. Like you said, first through eighth grade. A really good turnout, some really nice kids. Really good athletes, and honestly, I remember being one of these young kids, so we just want to pour as much as we can back into the youth. So right now, we just had a camp. Like he said, a few of us players stepped out to help the Good Game host this camp, and a really great turnout. Like he said, man, such a great time, so many great people here. So I just want to say thank you to you for having me and the Good Game in general and put me in this situation in general.
1: Yeah, absolutely. It's a great community event. We'll always love these kinds of things here in Lawrence. Speaking of that, I mean, you're new to Lawrence. I mean, how are you settling in so far? I mean, is there any guys who you've just absolutely hit it off with? And, I mean, just how you like Lawrence so far?
11: I would say yes to both of those questions. It took me some adjusting to get used to Lawrence's weather and everything like that because I was so far out there in Louisville.
1: Sure.
11: But I've hit it off with Bam Crouch. Me and him have came really close. We came in at the same time and instantly hit it off. Same with guys like Yasin Willis and then a guy like Jay Ty, who just was a guy who was already here and kind of welcomed us with open arms.
1: Yeah.
11: And I feel like I've settled in really great, got adjusted to things, and honestly just love Lawrence and how much of a great culture it is. And just I feel like everyone is so connected here. So I definitely love Lawrence.
1: Yeah, absolutely. I mean, I love it too. That's why I live here. That's why I do this job, man. It's a great town. I want to talk to you about the defense coming into this year. I mean, just how excited are you? I mean, you're playing under DK McDonald. He is the defensive coordinator, but he started as the D-backs coach. I mean, he has a real, you know, he's kind of pinpointed the D-backs as kind of his specialty. I mean, what's it like playing for him and then this safety room in general?
11: I would say DK, man, that's my guy. I love Coach DK, and he just pours so much into us. Like you said, he has so much experience from the NFL level with the Eagles, of course, and just as a coordinator in general. And having him, like you said, the D coordinator in my room, it helps so much because I feel like I'm so far ahead. You know, not saying like that because everybody gets the calls and things, but just hearing it straight from, you know, the D coordinator's mouth, hearing straight what he wants done, makes it a lot easier on me as a safety because you don't have to go, ask your coach, or you can go straight to the, you know what I'm saying? You straight to the head man, and he's going to tell you exactly how he wants it done. But DK just honestly pours so much into us and gives us so much tips and things to learn from. I feel like we're going to have a really great year in the back end, and he plays definitely a big part in that.
1: Yeah, absolutely. Corey, got to ask you about Lawrence. I've asked everybody so far, but, I mean, you're new here, so you're probably trying a little bit of everything. What's your go-to spot for food in Lawrence right now?
11: Ah, that one's tough. I got a few. That's the only reason why it's tough. But, honestly, late night, I don't know if you try Fat Shack. I like Fat Shack. Late night.
1: That's right burgers, by the Kansas Nation Studios. That place, yeah.
11: Hey, let me put y'all on. Late night, that's the spot. Or, Jefferson's, that's one of my go-to spots. You know, I can't not say Jefferson's, I feel like, while I'm out here. But I'll say those are my top two. And then I would say fast food-wise, if you call it fast food, I like Hawaiian Bros.
1: Oh, yeah.
11: I like Hawaiian Bros.
1: You're barking up the right tree, man, for sure. Hey, just give us kind of a preview of what we can expect out of Corey Gordon this year on the football field.
11: Man, one thing I'm going to give the fans is that energy. Every game, you guys can expect me to be flying around like my head is on fire, bringing guys along with me. I just ask y'all to come along with us on this journey, man, because this is that year. I'm telling you guys now, you guys are going to see me and my fellas are going to do it.
1: Absolutely. Corey Gordon, thanks so much, man. Really appreciate it. I'll let you
11: appreciate
1: get back
11: you.
1: To it.
11: Appreciate you, man.
1: That was my conversation with KU safety transfer Corey Gordon by way of Louisville. Before that, by way of Baylor. Really awesome guy. I mean, I loved talking to him. I talked to him for probably 5 minutes before the interview, a little bit afterwards as well. I also, when I dapped him up at the end, my pinky popped out of place, so kind of freaked him out a little bit, I think, which is unfortunate. But, no, absolutely great guy. Really excited to see what he can do, and obviously adding some depth to that safety room, which Kansas so desperately needed, right? And you could probably move him around a little bit, too, so we'll see you know, kind of where he's able to slot in as well. Got a lot of great coverage from the Good Games Meet the Team Tour last Saturday. So really, really exciting stuff to be looking forward to for this KU football program. Hey, after this, going to be breaking down the Indianapolis Colts Week 2. The Chiefs take on the Colts. That's going to be continuing our Chiefs opponent outlook. After this on Rock Chalk Sports, ESPN Kansas City, and KansasNation.com.
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1: 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Got a little bit of time here, so going to talk a little Indianapolis Colts. Chiefs take on the Indianapolis Colts Week 2 this NFL season. It's going to be a home game, which is going to be very important, I think, for this Chiefs team. That's going to be September 20th. Actually, it's 7:20 p.m., so it's going to be one of those primetime games. Really excited about this one. But the Indianapolis Colts, interesting stuff there. They returning a lot of guys, right? Daniel Jones, he's going to be back. Look what he did last year, 3,100 yards in 13 games. But then, you know, injury bugs certainly plagued the Indianapolis Colts so much so that, they had to, you know, bring back some interesting guys. From last year, you saw Phillip Rivers get in some games last year, which is just crazy to see. Riley Leonard also, but you know, you have Daniel Jones, who's going to be back. Indiana Jones, if you will. 19 touchdowns, 8 interceptions last year. I think he's had a nice little career resurgence. Daniel Jones has over in Indianapolis, and should be a lot of fun to watch this upcoming year. Not against the Chiefs. They're also bringing back, obviously, Jonathan Taylor, one of the best running backs in the entire NFL. He had 18 touchdowns last year, 1,585 rushing yards. Jonathan Taylor, again, just one of the best running backs that you'll see, right? And they really don't have a whole lot of other depth either. DJ Giddens, obviously by way of Kansas State, was their second leading rusher in terms of the running back room. He had 26 carries for 96 yards, right? So Jonathan Taylor really is that number one guy, and they have a really good offensive line as well. Obviously, Quentin Nelson is just an absolute dog. Also, a couple of really nice receivers, I guess skill position players. Alec Pierce, highest paid free agent wide receiver signing ever in NFL history. Alec Pierce, 1,000 yards, just over 1,000 yards, 6 touchdowns last year. Also, Tyler Warren's going to be interesting to see for this coming year, coming into year 2. 76 receptions for 817 yards, 4 touchdowns for Tyler Warren. Obviously did amazing stuff over at Penn State. Really nice rookie campaign from last year. Also, Michael Pittman Jr. and Josh Downs, 2 really nice wide receivers as well, 784 and 566 yards respectively for them. Adonai Mitchell, interested to know how his next step is going to go for him. A.D. Mitchell is really nice over at Texas. On the defensive side, Zaire Franklin was really their number one guy. Other than that, not a lot of great guys on their defense. They have Leatu Latu, who was, you know, a really nice defensive end. But at the same time, right, I mean, the defense wasn't great last year. If you look at the defensive rankings, I mean, they gave up 349 yards per game last year. I mean, not a tremendous defensive outing by the Indianapolis Colts last year. So I think if the Chiefs are able to, you know, put their foot on the gas early in this game, especially because it's a home game, especially because you're getting them week 2, they're not going to know really their, they're not going to know what their identity is. And neither are the Chiefs, right? But the Chiefs could potentially have Patrick Mahomes back, right? We don't know if Patrick Mahomes is going to be playing, whether it be week 1, week 2, all the way into week 6, whatever that may be. Obviously, we know that the knee is getting a lot better. So it'll be interesting to note. But Chiefs got to win that one. It's going to be a big-time matchup over at Arrowhead. Hey, that's going to do it here for Rock Chalk Sports on ESPN Kansas City and KansasNation.com. 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
3: Okay.
4: Well, by the way, he's going to be a really good coach.
3: He is.
4: Norfolk State, they're going to get that turned around because Mark Nofri is a friend of mine, Sacred Heart University, played against Norfolk State. So what do you think of Michael Vick? He goes, yeah, you better get him now because they're going to be really good. He's a really, really good coach.
5: It's interesting that you guys mentioned Michael Vick because one of my favorite NFL stadium experiences.
4: All right. Come on now.
5: October 15th, 2006. New York Giants at Atlanta Falcons.
4: Oh.
5: Went down to Atlanta. Yeah, Michael Vick had three touchdowns in that game. Mm-hmm. But it didn't matter because the Giants won 27-14 behind Eli Manning, Jeremy Shockey, Brandon Jacobs and company. So what did they do? They walked into their trap and they took over their trap. Oh, my God. The New York fans leaving the Georgia Dome was so obnoxious. It was ridiculous.
3: Oh, my God.
5: The Giants fans were so loud.
4: It was probably full of New York fans since most New Yorkers have transplanted down to Atlanta anyway.
3: Oh, man.
4: Man, oh, man.
3: Man, Tiki Barber went off that day, too. 185 yards rushing, too.
4: Yeah. I'm sure there are plenty of Giants fans that are glad they got a championship. But I'm sure there's some Giants fans that are thinking, I'm glad we got one, and he was not on the football team. And I'm not making that up when it involves Tiki Barber. He is Harry Douglas and Freddie Coleman. Thanks for being a part of Reggae Monday, Freddie and Harry, and allowing it to be a part of you. Two pieces of other news. One, a defensive tackle wants out as an all-pro. And number two, we're going to have a new Black Panther. This is ESPN Radio, the ESPN app, and Sirius XM, Channel 80. What kind of forever? 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

0: He's Harry Douglas. I'm Freddie Coleman. It's Reggae Monday. 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
1: They may not be the top stories of the day.
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1: But you need to be in the know. This is In Other News.
0: Well, defensive tackle wants out of his existence with his football team, meaning in Tampa Bay. The outstanding defensive tackle, Vita Vea, according to source who told Adam Schefter, ESPN NFL Insider, along with Ian Rappaport from ESPN, that he has requested a trade because a long-term contract extension, HD, is what he wanted, but talks are not going anywhere between Vita Vea and the Tampa Bay Buccaneers.
3: Yeah, this isn't good news for the Tampa Bay Buccaneers because Vita Vea is a dominant presence on the interior of that defensive line. But if they are going to trade him, there desperately needs to be some suitors, and I'm pretty sure there are going to be a lot of those for a quality player that's as physical as Vita Vea.
0: Yeah, when you have an immovable object and he plays that kind of level that Vita Vea plays, there are going to be plenty of people that want to be in the business of Vita Vea to have them come join their team and their defensive line. Well, he's hoping for a long-term extension to maybe get a new team. The Yankees don't have to worry about Cody Bellinger going anywhere because he doesn't want a new team. But the team he's on, he's not going to be there for a while. Over the weekend, he had a base hit, got in the second, and right between second, first and second, pulled up a little bit while sliding in the second. They've now lost him, HD, for 4 to 6 weeks with a hamstring strain. Exactly, the Yankees seem to be turning that corner to be that kind of team we thought we'd see earlier in the American League.
3: Yeah, that lefty that has been very productive in the lineup this season, All-Star MVP. So let's see what the Yankees are able to do at the trade deadline. Man, this is a tough loss. This is a player along with Aaron Judge that you really wish you had on your roster right now, available to play. That is not the case. Come on, Yanks. Show me why you're the Yankees, well, and you have the history you do have.
0: Well, they won
3: and
0: six,
3: that you could overcome this.
0: They won 6 out of the last 10, still 3 games behind Tampa Bay in what could be maybe the best race in baseball going into August and September, involving both of those teams. It's going to put a little bit more distance between them and the still hot Boston Red Sox. But either way, losing Cody Bellinger had been so terrific in the middle of that lineup, that's going to be a loss that may be a bridge too far for the Yankees when he gets back sometime in September. And we have Black Panther 1 and Black Panther 2. But now we're going to have Black Panther 3 with David Johnson starring as the son of King T'Challa, which was played so magnificently by the late Chadwick Boseman. The movie is going to arrive in theaters. We got to wait a little bit, HD, on December 15, 2028. Johnson said in a statement, "Thank you to this family that I have the honor and the blessing to join. I don't want to say too much because I want to let the screen do the talking," end quote. Now, Marvel did not recast Chadwick Boseman's character, Black Panther, after he died from colon cancer back in 2020. Hard to believe that's going to be 6 years coming up next month. But now, because of Black Panther Wakanda Forever, receiving the fact that he has a young son, David Johnson's going to be the franchise's new Black Panther.
3: I like this. Now, first had mixed emotions because of Chadwick Boseman, and my best friend was very, very close to him. He knew what was going on before a lot of people did, and didn't like a lot of the comments that people were making. That's why if you don't know, just don't mix or say some of the things that you have said in the past. But I'm very interested in this movie. My wife is excited about it. She had mixed emotions at first, but she's going to go see it along with myself. And this is going to be phenomenal. I really believe it is.
0: By the way, that Marvel Universal Monsters, you got Spider-Man fighting Hulk in the Brand New Day movie that's happening. You have Ryan Gosling, who's going to be part of the Marvel Universe as Ghost Rider. That Marvel Cinematic Universe, a monster.
3: Yes.
0: Monster. He's gone from playing Barbie to anti-hero Ghost Rider. And also, he's with Eva Mendez. It is good to be Ryan Gosling on planet Earth.
3: Let me say this very quickly. Going through my cards, baseball, basketball, all that that I've had, I found Corey Alexander, Eduardo Perez card I had, Dave Archer, who I'm very, very close with, Lomas Brown, and then Mark Ingram. I sent him a picture of the cards that I had of his father. So I'm going to show him on TV one of these days.
0: And you should. And when you do, we can't wait to see that. He's Harry Dulles. I'm Freddie Cohn. This has been Freddie and Harry Reggae Monday on the mighty ESPN Radio. Take care. God bless and keep cool.
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21: Recruit at the position this past offseason, and we've also got Bryce Underwood, his quarterback, John Henry Daly, his edge rusher that he brought from Utah. They're all going to be sitting down here on this show talking about not just the upcoming season of Michigan football, but the state of college athletics as a whole. There's also you on this program as well. 844-204-RICH is the number to dial. My guys are back in the studio. Chris Brockman and TJ Jefferson, along with Mike Del Tufo, are all sitting in their positions. Guys, I'm here, you're there. I'm in Michigan, you're in Los Angeles, California.
22: Yes.
21: It's going to be an easy one for you today. You're going to smoke them if you got them, because I'm going to be conducting a lot of interviews here. But it's good to see you guys. Yeah. How are you?
23: Great to see you, man. Enjoy the day, man. What an afternoon of shows and guests that we have here. I love it.
21: Yeah, I'm hoping to get in a few holes potentially. I'm dressed in my Running Man golf gear right now.
23: I
21: see your Sixers. I see your Sixers jersey. I want to talk about that in a second. But first things first, TJ, is, you know, as you know, the Philadelphia 76ers got LeBron James in their mix. And I had my fun with you guys last week on Friday when I zoomed in, waiting for some shopping to be done.
23: You get that peacoat?
21: I did not get a peacoat.
23: No,
21: I did get a belt, though. Oh, I'll show it to you when I get back. No, none of that. No. But at any rate, as you know, I was pointing out, though, that great that you have LeBron. I have the championship as being a Knicks fan.
23: You do.
21: And as you know, I was talking about how this might be the greatest run I've ever had as a basketball fan on planet Earth, because as the Knicks were winning it all, Susie had just coached Taylor to a championship in the Goldie League, the youth basketball league that Taylor plays in and that Susie coaches in. And that came after Michigan won it all on the college basketball world for the first time since I was on this campus in 1989. Woo. As a junior. And look what I've got here to my left, everybody.
23: Oh, yeah.
21: Look at this, baby. Yeah. That's a net.
23: Wow.
21: That's a championship trophy. I've got it right here on the show. You can see the Mike flag with our show logo is perfectly positioned to be in the frame.
23: That wasn't my chance either.
21: And later on in this hour, and I know,
23: so
21: again, the Champions Circle golf event is featuring Kyle Whittingham, the new head coach of Michigan football. But the Champions Circle supports more than 150 Michigan student-athletes across 29 varsity sports through things like athlete marketing, group licensing, merchandise, collectibles, premium experiences, corporate partnerships, internships, and career development. Of course, there is the matter of name, image, and likeness cash as well. But the Champion Circle, through, you know, athlete marketing and licensing businesses and college athletics, helps raise money. So the first hour of this show, is going to feature our first guest in 15 minutes' time. The new head coach of Michigan basketball, Mike Boynton's going to stop by. I've never met him. I can't wait to literally hug him. And then Elliot Cadeau and Trey McKinney are both showing up together to finish up hour number one of this program. And as you know, Elliot Cadeau was the most outstanding player of the Final Four, and Trey McKinney's three is what finally put a nail in UConn's coffin in the national championship game. So I've got that going for me.
1: Which is nice.
21: Which is nice, to use the Caddyshack phrase. So now that I've gotten that out, and I've gotten the flex of having the national championship men's basketball trophy good. With the net that was cut down in Indianapolis sitting right here, now that I've got that out of the way, let's talk about LeBron.
1: LeBron James.
23: LeBron James.
21: So let me start with this, Chris.
1: 23.
21: Look at that jersey with the crown and the... Oh, my goodness.
23: I got to go change my shirt.
21: He brought his crown with him? Look at that.
1: Well, I mean,
21: look at that. The King, King James's jersey.
2: I mean,
3: how is that lame?
21: Why is that lame? Why is that lame? What's lame about it?
3: There's nothing lame about it.
23: He's got a crown. Oh, cool.
3: Well, his name is King James.
23: Not his name. His name is
21: King James.
3: On Twitter X and... To many people, he's King James.
23: Oh, cool.
3: You know what I mean?
21: I don't blame him for bringing the crown, even though, you know, for people my age, Del Tufo, it looks like maybe he can't believe it's not butter, you know, going there in Philadelphia right there.
3: That's true.
21: But I don't blame the Sixers for flexing like this, man.
3: Yeah, why would he?
21: Here's a few things that I did not mention when I was on the show Friday that I want to mention. Now, well, I did say that to you on Friday.
1: You did say that. I'm just joking.
21: Okay. And I did also, you know, take a look at it from a Knicks fan perspective that, you know, that it's going to be Knicks and Sixers now instead of Knicks and five. But, and how it's, you know, going to be an interesting development to see LeBron in Madison Square Garden multiple times and going to TD Garden. And then, you know, Boston goes there and the Knicks go there. And it's just going to be great old-school Northeastern basketball. But writ large, what does this mean for the entire NBA in terms of winning it all for the Philadelphia 76ers? And, you know, how do they put it together? How quickly do they put it together? How quickly does Nick Nurse get everyone buying into what he's selling? Obviously, Joel Embiid's health is a massive, massive part of all this, and that is a major question mark we won't know the answer to, right? Just don't know. But the Philadelphia 76ers absolutely are now in the running to win the East. They're absolutely in the running to win the whole damn thing if they can put it all together and get enough health out of everybody.

0: Well, that's if Kawhi is able to play for the team.
1: Yeah, that's if Kawhi, I think. And then Denver, right. 22-1.
0: Well,
1: Detroit and Minnesota, 25-1.
0: Wow, the Lakers aren't even there.
2: Wow.
1: Oh, the Lakers are way down, 45-1. They have about the same odds as the Pacers.
0: Oh, words.
1: Yeah.
0: Wow. And that's the other thing I'm thinking is I would have loved to have had a GoPro on Rob Pelinka's face or anybody else in that organization's face when they saw the amount of money LeBron signed with for the Philadelphia 76ers. Now, they were probably having their eyes peeled keenly to see how it would all work at this late stage of the game with salary caps and things of that nature and aprons. But don't you think if he had gone back to the Lakers or stayed put with the Lakers, he would have made multiples of what he's currently allowing the Sixers to pay him? Don't you think he would also, right, never give a hometown discount to the Lakers over the last several years either?
1: Yeah, I agree.
0: And I don't know if it's just circumstances here that he just knew that if he wasn't going back to the Lakers, this is what the finances were going to be. And obviously finances don't really mean anything when you've got enough cash to have a place in New York City. That's another thing I'm eager to see if this is in fact true, if he's going to commute a la Kobe back in the day,
1: yeah,
0: towards the end parts of his career, if he's going to commute, because again, Orange County to Los Angeles is almost as far in terms as the, not as the crow flies of New York to Philadelphia, but in terms of using ground transportation, which Kobe did not do.
2: I think
0: I'm just keen to see how all this works out. Sorry, TJ?
2: I'm sorry, Rich. I was going to say, I think a better comp would actually be J.J. Redick and LeBron, because J.J., when he played for the Sixers, he lived in Brooklyn. And so he would make the commute from Brooklyn to...
0: I guess. I'm sure he's going to have a spot in Philadelphia. But the bottom line is him going to Philadelphia was a bit of a surprise. I always thought it was going to be Miami. And if not Miami, I thought it would be Golden State because it would be geographically better and located to where his current base of operations is from in Los Angeles. But he... I don't know. I'll ask this of you, Chris. Is the key to this whole thing the fact that LeBron wound up in Philadelphia at the end of the day thanks to the Boston Celtics tapping on him,
1: yeah,
0: the Jaylen Brown
1: business?
0: Yeah,
1: I think it's so funny.
0: And flipping him to Philadelphia.
1: Yeah. You've seen a couple of tweets about it. It's like the Celtics basically traded Jaylen Brown and LeBron James for Paul George and two number ones. Like, cool. It seems like anywhere that Jaylen Brown ended up going, LeBron probably would have went there because that would have been the best basketball spot to try to win a championship. You know, if Golden State was in on Jaylen Brown, LeBron probably ends up in Golden State. It's just funny that Giannis wasn't enough to lure LeBron, but a guy like Jaylen Brown and the situation that they've got going on in Philly with Maxie and Edgecombe and obviously Embiid, if he can.
0: There you go. Now you're naming all the names. Because again, you know, the question is, if you look at Miami and there's Giannis and there's Wiggins and there's the rest of the team that they had
1: together. Not enough shooting.
0: Does that stack up?
1: Yeah, not enough shooting.
0: Does that stack up with what the Sixers can bring to bear with slashers and scorers?
1: I don't know.
0: Like Maxie and Edgecombe and Brown with a monster in the middle that when healthy is as dominant a center as we've seen in this league in a long time. But there's the when healthy guy, you know.
2: That's the problem.
0: And just wait, man. Chris, you're gonna just love watching the Philadelphia 76ers play when a guy who is an all-time great scorer and all, like, the number of records that LeBron has that may never be broken are too many to mention. But one thing that's not in the books is the guy who's never committed a foul in his career. Now he's going to play with a guy who's always on the floor because he's always been fouled. And is complaining to the referees all the time with his 7'90" frame on the ground like he's one of those balloons outside of a car dealership. Sometimes Shea Gilgeous-Alexander's like, I'm embarrassed by that sort of behavior. Like, what do you think? How tough is it going to be to watch the Philadelphia 76ers?
1: It's going to be tough
0: for you this year.
1: More so than normal.
0: By the way, this is the sort of mixing up I would have had
1: more
0: if I was physically there on Friday
1: also,
0: instead of Seth Rollins.
1: A couple of Jaylen Brown points, which is really interesting. Remember when Jaylen Brown was spotted during Summer League saying that Bronny can't play in the league? That's funny, because now Bronny's probably going to be a teammate at some point, right? You got to figure.
2: No, he's not.
1: Got to figure Philly's going to go get Bronny James.
2: Nope.
1: Also,
0: I don't.

0: Jaylen Brown
1: had such a problem being a 1B in Boston, and now he's the third or fourth option? That's interesting.
2: Categorically.
1: Can't wait for Philly's first three-game losing streak, and LeBron passive-aggressively throws shade at his teammates on Twitter. What's going to happen when Jaylen Brown goes live on Twitch and starts slagging on Nick Nurse? I can't wait for all of it.
2: All those things he said ain't gonna happen.
1: Who plays most? Oh, really? What's more likely on a Monday, Rich?
2: Look, he wants to get to his feelings about this.
1: If we start right now, taking point right now, who plays more games in their Philadelphia career, LeBron James or Joel Embiid?
2: Ooh, what does that even mean? Like,
1: neither of them can stay healthy.
2: Oh, LeBron was really hurt?
1: LeBron has missed some time in his last couple of seasons.
2: LeBron has been as healthy of a player as sports has ever seen.
1: LeBron has missed time. It's more Embiid slander. Just saying.
0: All right. But by the way, that one I can hear you with that. LeBron James.
1: With the guy that you acquired.
0: If the LeBron James from last year, towards the end of last year, the guy who is part of a Lakers team that dominated, in March? Because everybody played the appropriate amount of minutes or the appropriate amount of time together, and they were all healthy. If that guy shows up and works in with a healthy Maxey, Edgecombe, Brown, and Embiid, and if that guy shows up in the playoffs where he needs to win a game at some point, like he did for the Lakers in the first round. I know you don't hang banners for first round series, but he was a man by himself playing out of his skull. If that guy shows up in Philadelphia, this is a major problem for the rest of the league. It is. But the bottom line is the two of you guys going against each other all year long, it's going to be great. It's going to be great. And the best part about it is football's right around the corner, too.
2: Yeah. Mm-hmm. This is nothing new, though. He and I have been doing this tango since you put me in this seat. Now, the thing is, he's always had an upper hand. I'm not going to lie about that. Like, the Celtics have always been able to get over on the Sixers. He's always said the Sixers should trade Embiid just because he didn't want to have to deal with them anymore. So, yeah, we've been doing this for a while. But now I feel like we finally have the better team. So, it's going to be even more fun this year.
0: Wow, this is going to be great.
3: Celtics go further than
0: the sort of stuff I would have stirred up.
1: Book it.
0: I can't wait. This is going to be awesome. We're going to end up putting something on this. All of it.
1: Just wait till Boston trades for Steph Curry.
2: Steph Curry wants to play LeBron James, and we all know that, right? So Steph is going to be a six or two at some point. I'm just going to throw that out.
0: Oh, wait till the Celtics trade for Steph Curry has just been said. I hope that gets aggregated and winds up on Steph Curry's Instagram stories.
2: He and I had this argument this morning for about 10 minutes.
1: The best place for Steph to win a title is not in Golden State. It's in Boston.
2: Steph Curry loves LeBron James.
0: I've got a national championship now head coach of Michigan basketball that was to join us in a moment. I am live right now from the state of Michigan at the 4th Annual Champion Circle Golf Classic featuring Kyle Whittingham, who's going to join us at the top of hour number 2 to talk about what's going on with him here at this school. As you know, Ward Manuel, the longtime athletic director here, who was one of Bo Schembechler's players when I was here, is stepping down as athletic director at the end of this coming season. What does Kyle Whittingham think about now change already for him here after he has been the change, if you will, in the football program for the past few months, and he has yet to even coach a game. Bryce Underwood, the quarterback of Michigan from last year, getting set for year 2. What will he have to say when he joins us in hour number 3? Please stay tuned for all of that. 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Mike Boynton is the head coach of Michigan basketball, and Mike Boynton Jr. is joining us next. 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

0: That's always helpful. The Rich Eisen Show is back on Disney Plus, the ESPN app, and ESPN Radio as well. 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My first guest here at this Champions Circle golf event is the new head coach of Michigan basketball. Mike Boynton Jr. is here on the program. You're a New Yorker, so you might understand this reference. I think your tenure as interim coach lasted almost as long as Bill Belichick's reign as New York Jets head coach.
1: Yeah, I'm a Giants fan. I hate to admit that. But my dad is a Jets fan. And we both have shared each other's misery the last decade or so.
0: It's been that way. So walk me through. How did you meet Dusty May for the first time?
1: Wow. We got to go back about a little more than 10 years.
0: Okay.
1: Dusty and I, he's a little bit older than I am, but we kind of came up in the business around the same time, similar paths, worked for many different people.
0: Right.
1: And he landed in Ruston, Louisiana, Louisiana Tech, as an assistant coach around the same time that I landed in Nacogdoches, Texas. I can actually say the word now. I couldn't before I moved there. As an assistant for Brad Underwood, as Stephen F. Austin. And our teams were both really successful low to mid-major type programs that always had a hard time scheduling opponents, always tried to recruit a little bit above our puncher's weight, if you will.
0: Mm-hmm.
1: And so we found ourselves in a lot of the same places a lot of times. We actually shared an official visit with one kid one time. There was no way to fly from Ruston to Nacogdoches.
0: Mm-hmm.
1: And so I think we met at like a casino to exchange the kid. He was finishing his visit at Louisiana Tech and coming to Stephen F. Austin. So there was just these moments that we would interact with one another. And then we had a couple people that we had both worked together with, but just obviously had never worked together between the two of us.
0: Mm-hmm.
1: And so we always, I think, admired each other from afar and watched each other's paths. And I think once this opportunity arose 2 years ago, we both thought it would be a great opportunity for us to work together and do ultimately what we did was have a ton of success.
0: And you were basically, your main role was the defensive side of things?
1: Yeah, Michigan, yeah.
0: Right.
1: Our defense was number 12 in the country after being, I think, in the hundreds the year before we got here.
0: Yes.
1: And then this year we were the number one defense in the country, which is obviously a nice feather in the cap of the team.
0: I got to tell you, I told this to Dusty, when he was the coach, that watching the team this year, you could play any style you wanted. Sometimes it was based on what, others might have been dictating.
1: Sure.
0: But this team did the dictating most of the time.
1: Most of the time.
0: If you needed transition, you got that. If you needed half court, you got that. If you needed the rebounding to start the transition, you got that. If you wanted to play fast, you wanted to play slow, you wanted to do whatever the heck you wanted. The roster was there. The teamwork was there. And the thing that is amazing, you mentioned, in our TV-only segment, is that this trophy that's sitting here between us right now, that the revisionist history is that you guys didn't lose a game or do anything. To me, the most amazing accomplishment, not just obviously the wins and losses, this trophy exists, was the ability to play like you played together forever.
1: Absolutely.
0: And the team was kind of thrown together through a portal and through recruiting, obviously,
1: sure,
0: with Trey, just as one, and Elliot being another one who came from North Carolina, and Yaxel, and Morez, and, a Daimara. How the hell did you guys do that?
1: Well, I'll give a lot of the credit to those new guys being able to adjust to Michigan, mm-hmm, and us having the flexibility we had, to the three guys who weren't mentioned yet. And those were guys who were on the Michigan team the year before.
0: Correct.
1: And Will Cheddar, right, Amari Burnett, and Roddy Gale.
0: Right.
1: Because all three, as seniors, could have wanted more for themselves in their senior year. More minutes, more money, more shots, more opportunity to, mm-hmm, maybe get to the NBA. And they were all committed to sacrificing a little bit of those things so that we could win. They knew that Yax would get a lot of the media attention. I mean, he asked for it most of the time. And that we had this 7'4" guy who people were always going to be really intrigued by. And Elliot, as the point guard, would, mm-hmm, generate a lot of attention. But those guys never batted an eye about those things because they really wanted to win. They wanted to win for Michigan.
0: Mm-hmm.
1: And I think that's the thing that ultimately shone through the season. And so even when difficult moments arose, they were able to connect with that one common goal and say, this is what we came here for. and they kept that the focus of the season.
0: Well, obviously you and Dusty were selling something, you know.
1: Yeah.
0: Like, but was it tough behind the scenes? Because honestly, like the Vegas tournament, for instance, right? And in late 25. Eviscerated everybody. Like, and it looked like, I was talking to my youngest son, who's my Michigan watching buddy. I'm like, well, these guys looked like they've played together for 5 years. And it was basically not even 5 months at that point in time.
1: And we have more solutions than most people could present problems for. That's how I like to put it.
0: Yeah.
1: So usually if they try to say, hey, we're going to try to speed them up, well, we could play that way, and maybe they couldn't play that way as long as they thought they would.
0: Yeah.
1: And if they wanted to play in half court, like, you know, UConn, quite frankly, slowed the game down, made it a sort of an ugly national championship game.
0: Yes, they did.
1: Because that was their way to have a chance to win. Well, we could play that way and be better at that than they were.
0: Right.
1: But again, it was about the team understanding that in a slower game, this is how we're going to play. We're going to play through our post a little bit more. In a more up-tempo game, we may shoot more threes and have more possessions where Elliott's got the ball in his hands. And for each guy on the court and on the team to be okay with any style, because it was going to give us the best chance to win that night, was the thing that I think Dusty mastered, was getting every person in our program to buy into their role and the ability to sacrifice what was necessary of them for the greater good of the team.
0: All right, let's talk about you a little bit here, even though I know coaches don't usually like that. Mike Boynton Jr. here on the Rich Eisen Show. When did you first get a whiff that the Dallas Mavericks had entered the chat here?
1: It was probably Sunday evening, the night before. Dusty, I think, had already gotten back from, you know, talking to him about the opportunity. And he asked me, he said, hey, you know, I think this may be something that happens. You know, if you could get this job, I'd like to help you. If not, you know, maybe there's an opportunity to go with him. And so that was the first time. The problem was it was Father's Day.
0: No
1: and,
0: kidding.
1: And wow. I spent most of the day with my children and wife.
0: How old are they?
1: I have a 13-year-old son and a 10-year-old daughter.
0: Okay, so it's Father's Day.
1: At dinner. And then I take this conversation back to the dinner table, and everybody on my house is like, what are you talking about?
0: Right.
1: Because, you know, Dusty's name's come up for pretty much every job, probably including yours this spring.
0: He couldn't handle this.
1: But, you know, whether
0: it's maybe
1: North Carolina or Orlando Magic, Chicago Bulls,
0: right,
1: you know, all these jobs. That, and so kind of anytime his name comes up, you just kind of like, all right, it's another job. He's going to be a candidate for every job. We just have to accept it. But the next morning it became real pretty quickly upon seeing an alert on my phone from Shams that he had accepted the job.
0: That's how you found out for real?
1: That it was official, yeah, yeah.
0: So you got an indication from Dusty the night before
1: that it could happen.
0: This could happen, and you might be the successor. If I can help with that, I would like to. If
1: this
0: happens, then you go to the dinner table of Father's Day night, let your family know, you go to sleep, you wake up, and Shams alert tells you
1: The funny twist of this is that on Monday morning when I wake up, assuming that I'm still an assistant coach at Michigan, I take my son to the Dusty May basketball camp in Chrysler Arena.
0: Was Dusty there?
1: Dusty wasn't there when camp opened. And that was the next sign that maybe it was a little bit more to the story than I understood the night before. So,
0: wow.
1: Yeah, it changed pretty quick. But again, Dusty's deserving of this opportunity.
0: Yes.
1: You know, within the program, we're all really happy for him. As coaches, we understand these are difficult decisions to make. And I know sometimes people think they're selfish, but you get to make decisions for yourself and your family. And he's given everything he was supposed to give to Michigan in 2 years that he could have. And so, you know, I'm a Knicks fan at heart, but I like the Pistons because I coached Cade.
0: Sure.
1: And now I'm going to root for Dallas as often as they're not playing one of those other two teams.
0: Well, I mean, you said a lot that I want to follow up on right here. Because, I love the guy, having met him just a handful of times.
1: Sure.
0: This trophy helps, you know. But, you know, in the world of having to re-recruit your team every year with the NIL and the portal, and there's no off time, you know, where you go to the NBA, there's an off season, there's actual rules that with a governing body called the NBA front office, you know, like, so I understand why Cooper Flag also
1: that
0: doesn't
1: hurt.
0: Suck to be that phrase.
1: Kyrie.
0: But what about, there's another one, right? Like, we could go on and on. But how about you? Obviously, again, this is not your first rodeo. You just mentioned you coached Cade. That was at Oklahoma State.
1: Yeah.
0: Cade Cunningham, who is somebody who could run for mayor in any town in the state right now, certainly in Detroit. So it's not your first rodeo. Does this not you know, wear on you? I mean, or the idea that now you're going to be the one handling all this NIL portal stuff and constantly have these moments?
1: I try not to view things in a negative light. I'm a fairly optimistic person.
0: Sure.
1: This is a big job, though, and I understand the gravity of it, considering now the expectation is you go 38-2 and you win all your games by 35 points. You cut down three out of four nets.
0: Good one.
1: You know, I understand that that's a part of it. But at the same time, I feel confident. We've got a really talented group led by two guards. Guard play is the name of the game at every level. We've got probably the best backcourt in the country, in my opinion. We've got a really good front court. And then we've got some young guys who people may not know as much about now.
0: Go for it. Lay it on me here.
1: Yeah, Quinn Costello, Brandon McCoy as freshmen, McDonald's All-Americans, Ricky Liebert, Oscar Goodman, guys who've been in our program, who understand what it takes to get to this level, just haven't been a part of it on the court as much. So I feel confident in the roster and now putting the staff together that I believe can keep the standard where it is. There should be no expectation drop-off of the Michigan basketball fans.
0: None at all?
1: None at all.
0: Okay. And what do you bring to the equation that might be different?
1: Just a different voice. I'm a little bit taller. My complexion is a little darker. But no, I mean, yeah. We'll do things a lot the way we have the last 2 years.
0: Sure.
1: I mean, I'm not the smartest person in the room, but when I think about how this team should play, it was recruited to play a certain way. And I've watched for 2 years a wild level of success in a day and age where you have to be adaptable.
0: Yes.
1: And so a lot of what we've done, we'll continue to do. There'll be some tweaks because we won't have quite the depth on our front court that we did last year. It's almost impossible to.
0: Mm-hmm.
1: We had three of those guys picked in the top 12 of the NBA, but we're still going to be good enough to compete at the top of the conference and on a national level.
0: Yeah, Yaxel's already making his presence known, not just in the summer league, but I, speaking on behalf of all Michigan Wolverines, just love how he's gone at Draymond being a Michigan Stater and how Michigan beat Michigan State last year, and I am loving that right now.
1: Well, he loves this place. He leaned into it as much as any person could for a year.
0: Right.
1: And he will always represent, you know, the Michigan basketball family and the university at large. But Yax had a great growing experience at Michigan. He showed up very unconfident a year ago. It'd be hard to believe that. But last June, it took a while for us to get him to believe that he could be the type of player that he ultimately became. And a lot of it has to do with the guys he played with that helped him realize his potential and the success on the court. So we're excited for him. We believe in what we continue to have moving forward. And I'm excited to coach this group.
0: I'm excited to watch it, to be honest with you. And just before I let you go, I'm going to say the same thing to Kyle. Coach Whittingham, when he shows up in about 20 minutes to kick off our second hour here, man, are you taking this job over at a very crucial period.
1: Yeah.
0: You know, obviously the success that's been had, but the success that could continue.
1: Sure.
0: And the success of the program that Michigan fans have not seen. Again, I was a junior in high school, in college, here on the campus.
1: Sure.
0: When this last existed due to the basketball team. And obviously you're taking over under different circumstances why the job was open than Kyle, right? But it's still the same thing where there's a lot of flux and you have to keep players and you have to keep momentum going. And it looks like so far, obviously, you did a well enough job. They removed the interim tag before you even coached a game.
1: So far, you know, it was a lot of work. The reason I didn't join your show before is because that's what I was doing, trying to keep this roster together.
0: Sure.
1: And I thank you for the invite. This is
0: absolutely
1: an awesome opportunity for us to be on this stage with as much as you represent.
0: Thank you for saying that.
1: And so it's a great opportunity. We're glad to represent the Block M all over the world.
0: Mm-hmm.
1: My first week on the job, and I'll leave you with this.
0: Sure.
1: I learned the power of Michigan. I went to Argentina to watch Trey McKinney play in a FIBA event.
0: Okay.
1: I took off from Detroit, and I landed in JFK for my connection, and I saw Michigan at an airport, at JFK Airport.
0: Yeah.
1: When I landed in Buenos Aires Airport in Argentina, I saw Michigan hat in the airport.
0: Yeah, you did.
1: And flying back, I saw Michigan hat in the airport in London. So I know the power and the brand and reach of this place, and I look forward to representing it.
0: And I look forward to watching it as well. Thank you so much. Greatly appreciate it.
1: Thank you.
0: Now, you didn't say you had the best backcourt in America because both Elliot Cadeau and Trey McKinney are standing right over there, did you?
1: I did not, but I'm glad they're here, and I hope yeah. they understand
0: oh, yeah.
1: what it takes.
0: Yeah. Well, I'm excited to meet them and thank them personally for making me a very happy man, and thank you for helping make this exist as well.
1: Thank you.
0: That is none other than Mike Boynton Jr., the new head coach of Michigan basketball. When we come back here from this Champion Circle event, two national champions, Elliot Cadell and Trey McKinney, next.
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0: excited that I got to, you know, put that jersey on and win at a high level. But there was definitely other schools that I was looking at, but ultimately Michigan was the best spot for me.
1: Trey McKinney and Elliot Cadeau, national champions, are here on the Rich Eisen Show. So let's just jump into it here. When you won it all, did you have any sense at all, that Dusty May might be on a radar screen of an NBA team at all, Elliot?
2: No. To be honest, I didn't really expect anything. I thought, you know, he was just going to come back. We were going to run it back, try to win another national championship. And the news kind of came out of the blue. But in that moment, no, I definitely didn't expect him to leave.
1: Did Trey, anything, would you agree with that? Or do you have any sense of that at all?
0: No, I agree. I feel like, you know, the plan was for, you know, me and Elliot to come back and be the featured, you know, backcourt on the team and, you know, try to lead us to another national championship. But it was definitely out of the blue, and I mean, but we're happy for him.
1: Well, and I'm glad that you're still here. Obviously, speaking as a Michigan fan, did you get the sense that Yaks and Morez and Dye were gone too? Did you get the sense that that was pretty much going to happen?
2: Obviously? Yeah, for sure. I think we all knew that they would enter the draft because you know we kind of had a sense that they would get picked as high as they did. As high as they did.
1: Right.
2: Yeah.
1: And then, so, again, just when I found out that Dusty was gone, I immediately thought of the two of you guys. And I kept refreshing my feed to see what you guys thought. What were you, Trey, thinking when you heard that Dusty was going to the NBA? What did you think of?
0: I mean, I was definitely kind of upset, but I think there was just a level of uncertainty with everybody in the room. I mean, I didn't know what was going on. Elliot didn't know what was going on. Like, the whole team didn't know what was going on. And I think the biggest thing for me, Elliot, was just to try to calm the team down, you know, knowing that we really didn't know what was going on or what was going to happen later in that day. So I think we just did a really good job of just trying to keep the team together and, yeah, just keeping the team together.
1: You want to add a little bit to that for me?
2: Yeah, I feel like as one of the leaders of the team, me and Trey talked about it. We were kind of just, our main focus was to keep the team together. You know, we both talked about it the day it happened, and we both kind of told each other that we wanted to stay here.
1: Right.
2: So it was our job to keep to help coach keep the roster together, and we just try to do that day by day.
1: How much was it helpful for you guys that Mike Boynton Jr. is getting the gig? Did that help for you?
2: Yeah, for sure. That helped for me, just like on like a comfortability standpoint. Like, I was very comfortable with him. I have a good relationship with him, and you know, it's not somebody that I don't know, somebody that I don't trust coming in and trying to coach me. So I felt like that was definitely the best option to keep coach there.
1: How about you, Trey?
0: Yeah, I mean, Coach Mike, he recruited me here, and, you know,
1: he was the guy that was, he just mentioned he flew down to Argentina to watch you.
0: Yeah, he was the main recruiter in my recruitment, so,
1: right.
0: I mean, it was obviously a no-brainer for me, but I think Coach Dusty, he recruited a really good staff in Michigan, and the people we left behind, you know, they could have took the reins and did a really good job with the program, so I think it was a no-brainer for them to be able to keep him, and I think if they would have, you know, looked elsewhere, it probably would have went a different way.
1: Yeah, where you might not be sitting here right next to me right now is what you're saying? And the same thing with you. I mean, let's be honest, right? I mean, that's the way the world works these days. You know, and I think there's unfair pressure that gets put on athletes like the two of you. I mean, you know, when coaches can do obviously what Dusty just did, and I has every right to do, but it's your right to also not want to do it here anymore. And I just love the fact that you guys are here. And so what would you say to those of us in the fan base that are nervous that, you know, obviously what just happened, and here comes a guy that we're not familiar with his coaching style in any way, shape, or form. How is it going to roll on, do you think?
2: I think Coach Mike was a really big part of us winning that national championship. And
1: how so, if you don't mind me finding out?
2: He was like the head assistant coach, so he pretty much made all the subs. He pretty much, you know, did other things that were really like impactful to us winning. And you know, like, I feel like all the practices so far with Coach Mike have been the same feel, same as last year, very, very similar to last year, if not the exact same. And I think he'll have a similar role as Dusty, and I feel like we'll be the same as last year.
1: What about you, Trey?
0: Yeah, I think I feel like it's just a different voice. We're going to run a lot of the same stuff we did last year. I mean, we had more of a free-flowing offense, and he definitely had a really big part. Like Elliot said, he constructed the subs, and he did most of our defense and stuff like that. And, you know, his voice was there throughout last year and that season. So he definitely had a great impact on our team.
1: When did you know last year was special, Elliot?
2: I kind of knew since, like, the beginning, like, when the whole team got together for the first time. I knew we were going to be really good when, like, it was hard for me to find out who the starting five was going to be. Like, I had, like, three different ways you could go with the starting five and mm-hmm. it would be an elite starting five. So that's when I knew we had a good team because we had, like, eight starters.
1: Yeah. I mean, the number of times, though, I mean, I know you didn't start, right? You wound up finishing, though. You know, like, that happened quite a bit. And obviously, when LJ went down, things, you know, kind of got reordered. But when did you realize that your first year at Michigan could wind up with a trophy like this, Trey?
0: Yeah, I mean, I never had the dream of, you know, winning a national championship. I never thought that would happen that quick.
1: Right. But
0: I think in the summer, everybody was so individually talented, and we knew if we could come together as one and become a team and do whatever it takes to win as a team,
1: mm-hmm.
0: that, you know, we could do anything and we put our minds to. So definitely I would say in the summer when we had those very hard practices and everybody was just showing what they could do on the floor.
1: And, you know, Coach Boynton and, you know, Dusty mentioned as well, getting everybody to understand the collective more than the individual. How difficult was that from your perspective?
2: I felt like it was really easy. Like, I think the coaches knew what they were doing in the recruiting. They went in the transfer portal and they grabbed kids with the same mindset.
1: Yeah.
2: And everybody, not one person on the team really had an ego. So it was like everybody just, when Coach was mentioning for us all to come together, everybody immediately understood it and came together.
1: Okay. And, you know, people are going to be having a target on the University of Michigan next year because you guys have this and they want this.
2: For sure.
1: And they think that maybe because of all the changes, it's going to be ripe for the plucking. Your answer to anybody who thinks that, Trey McKinney, is what?
0: I mean, they can target us as much as they want. I feel like we have a really talented team, and I don't think there will be that big of a gap between last year and this year. I mean, I think the goal is a national championship, and it's nothing less than that.
1: What's your answer to that?
2: I feel like people targeting us is a good thing for us. It's going to force us to be better in practice every day, to be on our 10 toes every day and just work harder, and I feel like that will help us.
1: Yeah, okay. Well, I look forward to watching it get done. You guys are not playing golf today. Is that correct?
2: No, I'm not playing golf.
1: You are not golfers? You do not play golf, or you have yet to play golf? Is that what it is?
2: I think I just need to learn. I haven't learned yet. So once I learn, I feel like I'll play it.
1: Okay, so you just need a little push is what you're saying.
2: Yeah.
1: Oh, okay. What about you, Trey? No?
0: My swing is getting better, but, you know, I'm not really a... I like watching it, but...
1: Anybody from the team actually playing out here today? Is anybody good stick?
2: I know JP is playing.
1: Okay.
0: Yeah.
2: I don't know how good he is, but I know he's playing.
1: I mean, how big are his golf clubs going to be?
2: I don't know. Probably,
1: what the hell?
2: Yeah, extra stick.
1: Just take some legs off a ladder and just put some sort of a 9-iron head on the top of it and let him go. Fantastic. Yeah. Elliot Cadeau and Trey McKinney here on the Rich Eisen Show to wrap up our number one. 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
7: 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I'm saved because of early detection.
8: That's right, Steve. And besides being the number two cancer killer of men, prostate cancer strikes black men at double the rate of the overall male population. We cannot allow this to continue.
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21: 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Michigan running backs Jordan Marshall and Savion Hyder. And now, it's Rich Eisen.
1: Hour number two of the Rich Eisen Show is on the air live from the great state of Michigan, down the road from the campus of the University of Michigan. We're here for the fourth annual Champion Circle Golf Classic. We talked in hour number one a lot of basketball with the national champion basketball players, Elliot Cadeau and Trey McKinney, and the new coach, Mike Boynton, now that our friend Dusty May has moved on down the road to Dallas. A lot of movement here on the campus of the University of Michigan, and that's why we're now finally landing on the football team, since this Champions Circle Golf Classic features none other than the new head coach of the University of Michigan football program. Kyle Whittingham is here to kick off hour number two. Good to see you, Coach. How are you?
22: Good.
1: How's it going?
22: Going good.
1: It's great
22: going
1: to
22: good.
1: See you in that block M.
22: Yeah, it feels good.
1: Is it? Are you used to it yet?
22: I am.
1: You
22: absolutely,
1: are?
22: Absolutely. Yeah.
1: Okay. How long did it take you to get used to something
22: A few months. A few months. But we've settled in and can't wait to get the season going. We'll be here before you know it.
1: Yes. I mean, it's kind of right here. Next week is when?
22: Yeah. Coaches come in next week, early in the week, players midweek, and then we start fall camp. Practice, and then September 5th is the opener.
1: So. Okay. I mean, because, again, obviously, coaches, all the coaches that I've come across, you know, you're all guys who like to control what you can control. And I'm just wondering, you know, how getting into a new program at this stage of your career, or at least bringing your program into a new school at this stage of your career, did you see something like that coming for yourself?
22: You know, I hadn't ruled it out. I wasn't sure what direction I was going to go, but I knew there was about half a dozen schools that if the opportunity arose, couldn't say no, and this was definitely on that list.
1: That was on that list.
22: Absolutely,
1: for you.
22: Yeah.
1: And so when you wound up, how would you term that you became available, Coach?
22: How would I term it? Okay, well, I felt like, Utah, we'd done just about everything we could there, and had a nice run. Time for somebody else to be able to have the opportunity to lead the program. So I stepped down. Didn't use the word retirement.
1: Right.
22: And still don't. But, just the way the sequence of events after I decided to step down, the stars aligned. I mean, the things that happened and transpired and the opportunity to, interview for this job and it just seemed to all fit. It all fit in place, and